0: this year on the list. So that's a big jump for him.
1: Pat Surtain's really, really good. Christian Gonzalez is really, really good. Witherspoon's really, really good. I think Derek Stingley at 25, I think the NFL players are underrating Derek Stingley. I think Derek Stingley's a better player than 25th in the NFL. Last year he was 18th. Why did he drop seven spots in the NFL? And here's why I think that Derek Stingley's underrated, actually, because he's not like braggadocious. He's not flashy. He's not Sauce Gardner, who always chirps and talks. He doesn't talk a whole lot. He's not a diva. He's a silent assassin that goes about his business and is just the best cover guy in the NFL. Mm-hmm. And he's underrated because of it.
0: And honestly, because they don't really throw at him. He doesn't have all the flashy stats. He's got the big plays. I mean,
1: that's true. They don't throw at him.
0: The interception, the one-hand interception that they started talking about, Kamara, there is nasty. He's two steps behind the receiver. Steps in front, reaches out and grabs it. He's just so reliable. 25 is probably too low. Right?
1: Also, how much does this matter? None at all.
0: None.
1: I just wanted to have a rant about how I think it's too low for Stingley.
0: TikTok?
1: Yeah.
0: Okay.
1: Yeah, we'll be putting that out there tomorrow morning.
0: That makes sense. Yeah. It's right. It is. It's too low.
1: Jeremy J. Branham.
0: It's not disrespectful or anything. Like, you're still one of the 25 best players in the NFL.
1: For sure.
0: But it's probably too low.
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3: The offensive line certainly has questions surrounding it, and it is used as a defense by Mina Kimes for why C.J. Stroud is better than maybe you think.
4: He was actually quite good. You know, he wasn't his rookie year level, but he was 11th in QBR. He was top 10 to 15 in pretty much every meaningful quarterback stat. He was good on third down. He was good under pressure. He improved on some things over last year that I think are worth noting. His time to throw came down a little bit. He took way fewer sacks. That's relevant because I don't think the offensive line did him any favors. Watching the regular season, what struck me was how hamstrung the entire operation was by the fact that the offensive line was so bad.
3: If I'm David Mulligetta, I couldn't have written it any better myself. Mulligetta's like, see, the numbers are better than you think. And he was hampered the entire season last year by a bad offensive line. Yeah, the two playoff games, terrible. We're not going to deny that, but maybe that's just an accumulation of all the things he had to deal with in the regular season, and it showed itself. Everyone has a breaking point. Nick?
5: We've just talked about the offensive line so much over the last, 2 years.
3: Well, that's a giant Nick Caserio problem, honestly. While certainly there's a lot on the quarterback's shoulders to bounce back from his end of the year, but if you are a Texans executive not named Nick Caserio, who hires and fires, you go, hey, how long have you had to fix this thing? Why isn't it fixed yet?
0: Yeah.
3: Fix the old line.
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6: A lot of stuff coming out of Texans camp that's interesting. But I just don't believe this. The Braden Smith and Trent Brown are having a war. Okay? There is no way you bring Braden Smith in here and he sits and watches Trent Brown, who you already had here. Now, the good news is when Braden Smith goes down, because that's what Braden Smith does every year, is that Trent Brown feels like he should be the starter and he will play well. And Trent Brown has given you good snaps, gave you good snaps last year.
0: Mm-hmm.
6: And oh, by the way, the other one was that Ed Ingram was going to be watching Rutledge play his position with Andrews at center. No, you didn't give Ed Ingram all that money to sit and watch the rookie play and Jake Andrews play.
0: I'm a little concerned if Trent Brown has a chance to beat out Braden Smith, then that's because Braden Smith has disappointed, more than likely. Like you said, I would be shocked. I feel like this would be a true test. If Trent Brown is actually battling Braden Smith, if it's actually close, let's see if D'Amico actually stands by the best man wins competition. Because it's one of those things where GM does not want his free agent.
3: It is important in life to know what you can and can't do. 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
1: Well,
0: that sounds like a party just about to happen, ladies and gentlemen.
2: Kind of does, doesn't it?
0: It does.
1: Welcome, ladies and gentlemen, to this fine radio program, podcast, and video extravaganza known internationally as the world-famous Smokin' and Toastin'. And we're more famous than ever now because our name is actually appearing on a bottle. Tell me about it.
0: I have a bottle of O.H. Ingram River Aged Single Barrel Bourbon Whiskey.
1: Yeah.
0: And it says Private Selection. Smoking and toasting.
1: Nice. So we are, by the way, want to welcome back to the show, Grego. Thank you for being here today. You were here with us when this particular barrel was chosen.
3: Guys, it's great to be back. And yes, this is so exciting to be part of. This is my first barrel pick.
1: Oh, okay. Well, see, and you know what was, we've talked about this, but what happened was we had like, was it 7, 8 people that, you know, just people that we know that we invited to come with us. It was 9 people to the barrel pick show where we actually did the comparison of 5 different barrels, and every single one of the 9 people chose this particular barrel as their number one. We asked everybody, give us a number one and a number two. The number twos were all different, but everybody picked the same number one. So this is a unanimous Smoking and Toasting barrel pick. And that's super
0: pretty crazy. It ruined my whole plan for the day. My plan for the day was to take everybody's vote and crumple it up and then choose which one we wanted.
1: Which is normally how things work.
0: But it ruined my plan completely.
1: Yeah, well, as it turns out, though, you got your wish because the one you picked was the one.
0: This is true. This is true.
1: So it all worked out.
0: I just wish it happened a different way.
1: Yeah, I understand. It would be a little more, you know, egocentric, I guess, if you were to do it that way.
3: If I'm not mistaken, it was one of the first couple that we tried.
1: It was.
0: It was the second one.
1: It was the second one out of the 5 that we tried. And so if you think about that, normally when we do these things, I'll go, oh, yeah, I really like that second one. And then here comes like number 4 and number 5, and you're like, oh, I don't know. This is really good.
0: Remember, we had Scott, we had him zooming in on it, and he thought, like when he picked the barrels, he thought that number 3 was probably what was probably going to be our pick.
1: I don't remember what my number 2 pick was.
0: My number 2 was number 1. My number 1 was number 2.
1: See, I think mine was the same. I think we both picked the same, if I recall. But anyway, we were all unanimous on the barrel that we ultimately picked.
0: Three and four were probably a little more gentle overall, but
1: right.
0: But this one just had the flavor profile.
1: Well, we are very excited because this is now available on the shelf at Specs at the Midtown location on Smith Street in Houston. And I understand, and Terry will have this information, we'll post it in the show notes, but I understand it either is available or is just about to be available online so that people can order it who are not.
4: By the time you hear this show, it should all be available online and in Specs.
1: All right, so check the show notes for the link.
4: Yes.
1: To know where...
4: Show notes and Instagram, we're going to have it on both. And we're already posting the story of the bottle, of the barrel and the bottle on Instagram. So.
1: Yeah.
3: And that's... The barrel is amazing, but the way... It is aged is the key with this.
1: Because
0: what a cool story, right?
1: Aged on a boat on the Mississippi River.
0: Yeah,
1: that's why it says they're mellowed on the Mississippi.
0: So their rickhouses are actually barges that sit on a river.
1: Right.
0: So they're constantly in motion.
1: Mm-hmm.
0: You know, and they're constantly getting hot, cold, because those barges are big metal structures that are picking up the heat.
1: Yeah.
0: And that heat's going to ring until it gets cold, and then the cold's going to stay. And so it's got to be interesting too. I bet there's a big difference as well, just from the bottom floor of the barge to the top floor of the barge.
1: Oh yeah, sure.
0: We gotta go out there. So yeah, just check it out.
1: I'm agreeing, but I think it brings a whole new meaning to your phrase. I would drink that floating down the river.
0: Yes.
1: And you've heard Ian say that on the show before many times, I'm sure.
0: If you haven't, I promise it'll come up again.
1: Our program is all about craft beer, fine spirits, like you know. River-aged, single-barrel, smoking and toasting, O.H. Ingram whiskey, and hand-rolled cigars. And we'll talk about all of those things, but today we're just super excited because the smoking and toasting barrel pick is here. And what's interesting is we've obviously tasted this
0: before.
1: Do we
0: have to wait to taste it again?
1: Yeah. But only like 60 seconds. So,
3: hey, whose show is this?
1: Right. But what I love about
0: Gregor says you're holding me back.
1: Yeah. It's on purpose, Gregor. So we're really excited just to spend some time with it and talk about what we're, you know, what kind of flavors we're pulling out of this. So,
0: I mean, cause, to be fair, it was a month and a half ago or 2 months.
1: I don't remember. I remember loving it, but I don't remember.
4: It was the show we recorded the first week of May, May 6th. So
0: 2 months ago.
1: So that's like back when I was, that's like.
0: In the before time, before we had our own whiskey.
1: Yeah, it's like, I don't think I'd mailed my check to the IRS yet, so I was significantly less poor. And that's an important...
0: My bank account, it's a little bit like a trashy truck stop for my money.
1: Yeah?
0: My money comes in, pees on the toilet seat, throws the hand wash, hand drying paper towels on the floor and walks out, you know.
1: Our friend Grego is here with
0: us. Doesn't buy anything at the store either.
1: Yeah, no, it just messes up the toilet seat. Our friend Grego is here with us today. We're so glad to have you back on the program. And we don't usually get to have you in the studio, so this is exciting.
3: I am having a blast being here at the headquarters of Smoking and Toasting with y'all. This is awesome.
1: Didn't you expect, though, that the headquarters would have, like, a shelf out there somewhere with a whole bunch of bottles on it?
3: Yeah, and free cigars. Yeah. Come on, where are we?
1: Well, we do have the barrel in the corner. I don't know if you can pick that up with the camera shot, Terry, but in the corner we have the barrel that our whiskey was matured in.
0: Beautiful.
1: It is a beautiful thing. I tell you what, Ian, just to celebrate it, why don't we cut it in half and each of us will use our half as a coffee table in our house?
3: You could do that.
1: I have done that.
3: Yeah.
1: When I was in college.
3: Yeah, you absolutely.
1: That was my total coffee table when I was in college.
3: You know, the dude from O.H. Ingram, mm-hmm. Joseph.
4: Yeah, yeah, Joseph, yeah.
3: He told us, if you look at that barrel and you get a good shot of it with the rust on, he said, you will notice that this is far more aged than many others.
1: That's true. Because a lot of the barrels that you see are very, very, you know, new.
0: Because of the river air.
1: Mm-hmm.
0: And all that. There's a little, I don't know if you hang around right next to a river, but there's a little humidity that happens there.
1: Yeah, I've experienced this before. In addition to tasting this whiskey again, which we're really excited about, we're going to be doing some beer tasting on the program from Austin, Texas, and 512 Brewing Company. We'll be trying their Tropical Lager. That's the name of it. That's the description. Tropical Lager.
0: I haven't had anything from 512 that I didn't like.
1: Yeah, I know. They're very consistent. Yes,
0: they're good, but they're pecan porter. Oof.
1: Now, we're going to roll the dice on this one from Bavaria, Germany. We'll be trying the Schniederweiss Aventinus.
0: That's easy for you to say.
1: Oh, wait until I say this. It's a Weizen Doppelbach German wheat beer.
3: Pierce Gray with Wiener Schnitzel.
1: Yeah.
0: There's so many syllables in there. I love it.
1: I can't believe I actually got through it without just landing on my face. And finally, from Oklahoma City, Oklahoma, where when I lived there, it was probably
0: the
1: most...
0: Where the wind flows swiftly across the plains?
1: Probably the most boring place I've ever lived, but that was before Prairie Artisan Ales opened up there.
0: Oh, Prairie.
1: And these guys have made some amazing beers. Today we'll be trying their Imperial Stout that's just called Bomb.
0: Prairie is funny. Like, how did they name that place? One guy was just looking out the window one day.
1: Yeah.
0: First thing I see, that's what we're naming it. That's how, by the way, the album Joe Walsh did.
1: The Smoking
0: Hey Man, Got Any Gum?
1: Oh, yeah.
0: He goes, the first thing someone says to me is what I'm naming this album.
1: Yeah. Well, that was...
0: That brings a new perspective on that album name, right?
1: That was the way that, many Native American names were derived from, after the child was born. The father would step out of the tent or the teepee or whatever, and the first thing he saw, because it might be your name might be Thunderstorm Rolling or Wide Open Spaces or whatever,
4: Falling Rock,
1: right, and so that's how one of the least famous Native Americans came to be named Two Dogs Humping. So
0: you couldn't
1: it was the first thing you see.
0: You couldn't use that naming structure today, because if you're in New York or L.A. or something like that, your name might just be worthless drunk.
1: Yeah.
4: Crackhead at Circle K would be right outside my door.
1: Homeless guy with no pants. Yeah. You know, that's
4: yeah, again, right outside. Right. Yeah. I mean, I live on Westheimer. You can be amazed.
0: Hi, my name is peeing on McDonald's window.
4: Yeah. These are all things that happen within a mile radius of my house that you keep mentioning, just so you know.
1: By the way, Terry, I'm not going to be able to make it to that little party you're throwing, so just so you know. I'm busy that day. So we have a lot of stuff to tackle on the program. We're also going to do our normal features here, which, you know, Drinking News has taken on a life of its own, and it probably should be put out of its misery, but we keep doing it, and it's still the most popular segment on the program.
0: We can't put it down. It keeps looking at us with puppy dog eyes.
1: Yeah, that's right.
3: So start drinking so you can enjoy it.
1: Oh, that's the thing, because Drinking News is, you know, it's where we bring you a story from the news that is sometimes, but not always, about drinking, but it is always best enjoyed if you've been drinking. And so we have some time, but we will give you a teaser headline. Our Drinking News teaser headline for today's show is, I'm going to drink a bottle of whiskey and then mow the lawn. What could possibly go wrong?
0: That was a nice little Seussian rhyme there, too.
1: Yeah, I'm glad you like that. Glad you picked up on that. and then we'll do the drunken fact as well. This is where we bring you an actual fact that we know to be true because we found it on the internet. And it, you know, it lets you, like, store it away in your brain somewhere. And next time you're at a party, people are drinking, having fun, you can drop some knowledge on them and come across like the most knowledgeable person at the party. And our teaser headline for today's drunken fact is, I went fishing and caught a squirrel. So we'll get to all of that.
3: That's an intriguing headline, I must say.
1: That's the whole point of the teaser headline.
4: That's right.
1: Is to get you to stay tuned until we have.
3: I'm playing along.
1: So the drunken fact, again, you can store this in your memory. Bring it out the next time we, you know, you're at a party or something and come across like someone who knows things. Go ahead, Terry.
4: And now it's time for another Smoking and Toasting Drunken Fact.
1: Just so you know, Grego, the fanfare is the only reason we continue to do
0: Cruz
1: that.
0: Cruz just said it's my radio program. I can do over.
1: It's a party. And I want to hear the fanfare.
3: The production values of this show.
4: You ever wondered if we were live? Yeah, well, this is
1: we're live. So here's your drunken fact for today. Store this away in your memory and use it whenever appropriate. Your drunken fact for today is, there is an actual sport called squirrel fishing. In which participants try to catch squirrels and lift them into the air using a fishing pole, a lure with a nut on it.
4: Wow.
1: That's a lure with a nut. Actual sport. You can watch this on ESPN 45 if you don't.
0: Is that any weirder than curling?
1: No,
0: or
1: it's
0: speed
1: not.
0: Walking. Come on, those are some weird things.
1: I think
3: at least you get a meal out of this.
1: What I love the most about curling is the people who are standing on the side, like with those sticks, trying to move stuff around. So the curler.
0: Get a brush the ice.
1: It's wonderful. I just love watching because they come across like they know what they're doing, like they're the people in the pit at a NASCAR race, right? You trust, if you're that driver, you're trusting those people with your life, and it's kind of like what the people are doing on the curling thing.
3: I mean, what are they doing? Warming the ice?
1: That's right. So the puck or whatever you call it. Will
0: they actually are.
1: Them.
3: They're warming the ice so that the stone.
4: It's called a stone. Yeah. That's it. Yeah. Stone.
1: You know how I like to warm ice? I drop it into a room temperature
0: whiskey.
1: Drop a cube into a room temperature whiskey.
3: Yes.
1: That works for me.
3: Smoking and toasting.
1: We will take a break and we'll be right back because it's time to do a little whiskey tasting, my friends.
0: Later on, we'll reveal the recipe.
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1: Welcome back, my friends. It is Smoking and Toasting. Grego proudly holding a bottle of our OHA.
0: That he helped us select.
1: River Age Single Barrel Smoking and Toasting Barrel Pick, which is available now on the shelf at, it's only at one Specs location because there's a very limited number of bottles of this. So it's a downtown Smith Street location in Houston. Yep. If you're not in Houston, check the show notes and our Instagram. There will be easy links for where you can buy this online. Yeah. And we're excited.
0: Also, if you're
1: it.
0: In the Houston area, I mean, Specs downtown, come on. Yeah. Oh, like the satellite Specs are nice.
1: I moved.
4: I think they'll actually take it to one of the ones in the local area for you if you actually asked them nicely at, you know, the one on Westheimer or something.
1: Yeah, maybe. Well, I will say this. I moved downtown about 11 years ago in Houston. And my wife has taught me when you're trying to decide should you do something to make a pros list and a cons list for, you know, and then look at them side by side and go, okay, what's the best decision? And so on my pros list, like the third thing was close to Specs close downtown to location. and I was very excited about that. And it has turned out to be a good thing.
0: Don't have to mow the lawn.
1: Terry, let's do the beverage of mystery, shall we?
4: All right, let's do it. Let's turn that down so that it won't be music.
1: There we go.
5: The beverage of mystery.
1: So I'd like to point out this is Grego's first time doing this in the studio with us.
4: Yes.
1: We've always been on location, right. So it's his first time to hear the amazing production value that this show offers.
3: And I wonder why I'm out of work.
1: Yeah, that's right. Beverage of Mystery is where one of us brings a beverage of some sort in. Sometimes it's a beer. Sometimes it's a seltzer. Sometimes it's a
4: Malort.
1: And the only person who knows what it is the person what brung it. Today, that was Ian. So I was worried it was going to be Malort again.
4: I think it's Malort beer.
1: But I can tell by looking at it that it's not Malort. Or at least not.
4: Yeah.
1: The Malort I've come to know and hate. So,
3: well, if it's Ian, you know that it's at least a, what, 10 plus?
1: At least 10, ABV. You know the ABV is above 10. Yeah, for
4: barrel
1: sure.
4: Barrel aged
0: I feel
4: Malort.
0: Like I'm being typecast here.
1: Yeah, I can't imagine why. So, Ian, this smells like a very boozy, you know, like maybe a sort of a Bavarian or German.
0: I mean, that just doesn't sound like me, does it?
1: No, it really doesn't. Is this a quadruple?
3: Wow. It's a quad, I bet.
1: I love how we all went to taste it at the same time, and it's like,
3: ooh,
1: holy cow. Yeah.
3: It's not a Le Fin de Mont.
1: No
0: Le Fin de Mont.
1: That may be a higher alcohol content than our smoking and toasting. <drink. laughs> I'm serious, man.
4: It's got a whiskey hug on the way down.
1: Before you tell us what this
0: is. It's a little bit chewy, yeah.
1: Yeah. Before you tell us what this is, tell us what the ABV is on it. Do you know?
0: I'd have to look at it to tell you that.
1: Okay. All right. Well.
0: But, yeah, it's substantial.
1: So obviously this is a beer. Obviously it is like really potent, and it's actually quite delicious. It's got
0: caramel. It's about time that we do a beverage of mystery that is just delicious.
1: Mm-hmm.
4: And that it is,
1: because I have brought us a number that have not been delicious at all.
0: Mm-hmm.
1: Yeah, but it's part of what we like to do to educate people what these things are like. If you were thinking about buying that, you know.
0: Slamsies.
1: Canned cocktail that slamsies or that buzzballs. You need to know what you're getting into. And I think I know what I'm getting into here, which is trouble because this ABV has got to be like stratospheric. Ian, is that a beverage of mystery in your pocket, or are you just happy to see me?
0: It's funny you should ask.
1: Yeah. I noticed you had a very bulgy pocket. Oh, wow. The brewery. I recognize that
0: The brewery.
1: Logo.
0: This is Six Geese of Land. So this was part of a Christmas package that Alan Denny gave me, actually. It had the 12 beers of Christmas. And this has been sitting in there because I've been looking for the perfect opportunity to break it out. This is Belgian-style dark ale with Cape gooseberries coming in at 11.7.
1: I don't know that I would have gotten to Seven Swans of Swimming. I might have just stayed with the Six Geese, you know?
4: Yeah.
1: This is delicious.
0: I mean, it's the brewery.
3: The brewery. Yeah,
0: it's really hard to go
1: wrong. So hard to go wrong with these
4: brewery.
1: Guys.
4: So that's like the band. That's the equivalent of being the band.
1: Yeah.
4: The brewery.
3: Located where? Where do they
0: California,
3: make?
0: I believe.
1: I thought the brewery was in St. Louis. Am I wrong?
0: No, I think it's California. Hold on.
3: And this is available where? Where can you?
0: Placentia, California.
1: Placentia. I bought brewery beers. I don't know about this one.
0: But this is the brewery.
1: But I bought them from Specs and Total.
0: Okay. It's spelled B-R-U-E-R-Y.
1: Yeah, the brewery. Yeah.
0: And
1: good stuff.
0: And you can buy anything. Well, as long as it's in a style that you're going to like. But everything from them is high-end, top quality. Like, they just don't do anything less
4: than stellar.
0: Did you get
4: that here, or is that something you had sent
1: to you?
4: That
1: was a gift, right?
0: That was something I had. Actually, this is from a Christmas present Alan Denny. This was part of that 12 beers of Christmas.
3: Now, I'm a little shocked. You got that at Christmas, and here we are in August, and you haven't You have saved that beer since Christmas?
0: So when I have beers like this, a lot of times I don't just drink it by myself. I and my wife will split them, or, you know, these are beers you talk over. Like, just look at the conversation we're having right now.
1: Mm-hmm.
0: So most of the time a beer like this is something that I want as a conversation piece. I want to share it. I want to have fun with it.
1: Right.
0: And so that makes it, you know, it's a taster to me. And so this one's been sitting in there for a while. And I've had other tasters and stuff like that, but it's just been sitting in there for a while. And certain beers you can keep in your fridge. Like, if you don't want to do this with IPAs or lagers or
1: because they really need Kolsch.
0: Those need to be drank fresh. You know, those kind of beers there. But when you have something Belgian or you have the darker styles, porters and stouts, those can age in your fridge for up to years if you want them to.
1: Yeah, sometimes you can go a little too long, get a little of that soy sauce vibe happening, but for the most part,
0: that usually takes a few years. But yeah.
1: For the most part, the age will improve.
0: Punkinator. If you buy a Punkinator that comes out from St. Arnold every year, and you put it in your fridge, after 1 year, it's just so good.
3: And that's why I keep coming back to smoking and toasting, because you learn stuff. Like, I didn't know that. Now you drink your craft beers up front.
0: IPAs, brighter beers in general.
1: I just wanted to mention, you're getting your info from Ian, so you might want to, you know, check it with a reliable source like ChatGPT.
3: No. I will.
1: Just to verify. All right, we got to take a break. Got to find out what Ian had to smoke this week, and we'll try a beer that is
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1: So it's a program that we do here called Smoking and Toasting. It's all about craft beer, fine spirits, and hand-rolled cigars. We're going to get some fine spirits in a moment. But, Ian, did you have a chance to smoke anything interesting?
0: Ilya Sione. I like Ilya Sione.
1: Well, I like her, too. I've always thought she was, you know, fun to be around.
0: Is my friend.
3: Oh, you're a modern family.
1: Go ahead. Yes.
0: So years ago.
1: I was thinking Sophia Varga.
0: Years ago.
1: Nice. Yeah.
0: Years ago, I ran into a cigar called Ilya Sione MJ12, six by 60 Gordo, and I've been enjoying this cigar ever since I first tried it. I've reviewed it on the show before, sometime a long time ago. Probably do it again at some point. But I went into a shop the other day, and they had the same series of cigar in a Habano.
1: Oh.
0: And so instead of being wrapped in a silver foil, it was wrapped in a blue foil, which I thought was interesting. I was like, I'll try that. This is Gordo, 6x60, 6x60, Nicaraguan Puro, with a sun-grown Habano wrapper from, of course, Nicaragua.
1: Mm-hmm.
0: The appearance on this, wrapped in blue cellophane instead of the silver like the MJ-12 was, or the black like the soon after Maduro came in. This is wrapped in a blue cellophane. A short battle ensues to extricate the Puro from this wrapper, by the way. All you have to do is get an argument with that wrapper one time. You'll know what I'm talking about. but once I got it off, I... It revealed a milk chocolate brown wrapper with small veins, leathery and oily, firm feel overall with some unevenness under the fingers, and a single band that said Ilusione and Habano, which is beautiful. The pre-light sniff on this, I got barnyard, I got sweet nuttiness, I got coffee, I got a little bit of hay. Pre-light draw on this. I used a clip, had a light draw, sweet and creamy with leather, chocolate, and coffee. The initial light, Nicaraguan pepper blast.
1: Oh, nice.
0: With a side of Nicaraguan pepper blast.
1: Oh, nice.
0: This was, if you like a Nicaraguan pepper blast, this one had it in spades, so to speak.
1: Mm-hmm.
0: And leather and cedar.
1: By the way, just so you know, I am working on a Nicaraguan pepper blast jingle. So whenever we have the...
4: he has the capability now.
1: Yeah.
0: There we go.
1: Right. It's called AI.
4: Yeah,
1: but,
0: so the Nicaraguan pepper blast...
1: I'll be in a studio recording all the instruments
0: myself. With a side of Nicaraguan pepper blast and leather and cedar and some Nicaraguan pepper blast.
1: Yeah.
0: The retrohale is also peppery and woody, surprisingly. The first third of this Nicaraguan pepper blast settles in and makes way for a flood of cedar and cashew nuttiness along with an underlying creamy sweetness and a lingering sense of fruit on the finish. The retrohale is nutty and sweet with cedar and spice, solid ash, good burn. Proposed pairing, well, I would say a Belgian-style ale, something like what we just
1: had earlier, would
0: have been perfect with this thing.
1: Nice.
0: I did a whiskey sniff, and I came out with Willett Small Batch,
1: which
0: is very fruity, by the way, as well.
1: Mm-hmm.
0: And it was delicious with it. The second third of the cigar, a spicy foundation with a sweet nuttiness and a fruity finish, remains consistent with tangents of leather and coffee threaded throughout. Retrohale is sweet and spicy with cedar and dark fruit, solid ash, perfect burn. The last third of the cigar, picking up subtle strength towards the end. The profile remains consistent. Retrohale is sweet and spicy with cedar and dark fruit, solid ash, good burn. Coming in at $12 per stick.
1: Okay.
0: Buy many.
1: Wow.
0: I give it a 5.5.
1: Nice.
0: At its price point, you're getting a little above what you're paying for, I think, and it is a fantastic cigar at this price point.
3: Ilusione, is that a boutique brand cigar?
1: Kind of, yeah.
0: It's somewhere in between. It's more like Sam Adams is to beer.
3: Okay.
0: It's not quite Fuente. But it's not exactly warped either, you know. It's somewhere in that middle area.
1: See, I guess you're thinking it's a little bigger than I thought it was, but they definitely have a reputation for good.
0: Yes, I mean most places that have mainstream cigars will have Ilusione.
1: Yeah.
0: Sometimes they don't have a big variety of them, but they also have like their cigars don't always have the most congruous labels because like
1: a lot of times it's just 300 a really
0: Manos thin is Ilusione, yeah. And it looks nothing like the MJ series or the OD series or any of those. So, and then there's three cigars that they have that are cellophane wrapped, and none of the rest of them are. So why? I don't know.
1: I'd just like to mention that. Well,
0: like I'm talking about shiny cellophane, yeah. not just the regular cellophane.
1: I would just like to mention that while you were doing that review, I was like just nosing this whiskey
4: the whole time,
1: and that was the most enjoyable cigar review I think you've ever done on the show.
0: Why, thank you.
1: I really enjoyed it. Yeah. I really enjoyed the whole the whole time.
4: There was parts that I actually wondered if you were really listening to what he was saying or if you were just thinking,
1: well, whiskey. All I know is goodness was happening.
0: The brown sugar and a little bit of maple that I get, especially on the nose,
1: you
0: right
1: know,
0: off the bat.
1: This, just the nose on this, reminds me of why I've come to love whiskey.
4: Absolutely.
1: Like, it's got all of the things that I love about a good whiskey, about a favorite whiskey, seem to kind of be embodied in this. And it takes me back to the show where we chose it.
4: Yeah.
1: This was the standout. It really was. And all of them were good, by the way.
4: Incredible.
1: So it wasn't like we had four bad ones in this.
4: No, they were all really good.
1: Fantastic.
0: This is absolutely delicious.
1: So,
4: and they all had differences that made them interesting and good.
1: Remind me, Ian, what is the approximate retail price of this? Do you remember?
0: $65.
4: That's right.
1: This is a $65 bottle of whiskey, which, first of all, is pretty reasonable for a barrel pick.
4: Yes.
1: I mean, I've seen some in that range, but I've also seen them go higher into the 80 and upper.
4: They said they weren't trying to do anything and keep it at their regular $65 so that, you know, they were trying to keep it for the people.
3: Sure.
1: Yeah. Guys, this is even better than I remembered.
3: I would agree with that statement.
1: Yeah.
3: Absolutely.
4: Yeah.
3: So good.
1: Now,
4: yeah.
1: How long have you been a whiskey drinker, Greg? Was this something that goes back for you or
3: more
1: recent?
3: Yeah, it goes back. I mean, at least 20 years of drinking bourbons. And this is, you're right, though. The bouquet on it, the nose is just fabulous before you even sip it.
1: I know it's going to sound like we're hyping this because it's got our name on it, but honestly, this is one of my favorite bourbons that we've ever had.
3: Look at the legs on it.
1: I know it's amazing.
3: I mean,
1: we've had some incredibly expensive. You remember when we had a rep from Bob Dylan's whiskey company from Heaven's Door? Yeah, brought on a $400 bottle of whiskey, which we tasted, and it was delicious. And admittedly, that's been several years ago, but I don't remember being more impressed with it than I am with this. And again, maybe I'm biased, but I feel like this is. I feel like at $65, this is an incredibly good
0: bottle. It's hard. I want to be proud of something we picked, too. You know, I am very proud of this, and it's absolutely delicious. This, however, if I'm going to be completely honest, is definitely up there with, like, some of the more special whiskeys that you'll buy between $80 and $120, I think. This is in that range.
4: Easily, actually. I see that.
1: We've described a lot of different whiskeys that we've tried on this show, almost 500 shows now. We've described a lot of them as having, like, particularly with bourbons, having some cinnamon flavor. This cinnamon note that's in this.
0: It's big.
1: It's not only big, but it's so outstanding and clean. It's just like.
0: This is doubling my pleasure and doubling my fun.
1: And there's a, there's a sense of, you know, minerality on the finish that, you know, makes you think more of a scotch. But that big. That big cinnamon is all bourbon.
0: If you're a fan of Booker's, Knob Creek, the more aged Knob Creeks, if you're a fan of like that kind of line, you're going to like this. It's big cinnamon.
1: I've got just a little bit left of a bottle of Little Book at my house. And I really want to side-by-side it with this.
0: There's
1: because
0: also,
1: I feel like this is as good.
0: There's a little more maple in here that I remember tasting
1: that
0: day.
1: I agree.
0: Maple and cinnamon in here, but there's that mineral water. That minerality is beautiful. There's also, like, kind of a dark fruit kind of underlying everything. There's a little tobacco.
1: Yes, which I really like
0: in the

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8: Flavor throughout the whole palate, and then you take a sip and you get this beautiful mineral water followed by heavy cinnamon followed by a little bit of maple, and then you get a lull.
9: Yes.
8: And then this beautiful whiskey hug comes in and just develops you.
9: All right, now I'm gonna level with you.
8: I mean,
9: guys,
8: if you like those things.
9: Yeah, I'm being honest about what I'm getting here. I believe that my friend Ian is being honest, but clearly

0: clearly, we have the ability to be a little biased because this is our first Smoking and Toasting Barrel pick. So Grego, who's receiving a grand total of $0.00 for being on the show today, he has no vested interest in
1: He's not even getting street cred for this.
0: Right, exactly. Yeah. I would really be interested in, and honestly,
1: yes.
0: Give me your honest appraisal of this.
1: I'm going to give you my honest, the truth, the state of the state is I had a lot of things to say. But while these two were falling all over themselves, I couldn't get a word in edgewise.
0: This
1: and
0: is
1: I've
0: true.
1: Since forgotten all of
0: this,
1: them.
0: This happens. Hopefully they were good things.
1: They were.
0: Okay.
1: This is delicious.
2: Do you need a reminder here?
0: Oh. Did that bring anything back, Grego?
1: A little bit.
0: Yeah.
1: No. This is, you mentioned with some, and I like the way Ian, he categorized it in the range of bourbons, right. $80 to $125 or so, right?
0: Yeah.
1: I feel like when I'm sipping this, I'm sipping something that's really expensive.
0: I agree. It has that quality to it. And look, $65 is not cheap.
1: Mm-mm.
0: For a bottle. I mean, you can get some great whiskeys for half that price.
1: Absolutely.
0: But if you're going to spend $65, $70, $80 on a whiskey, I don't know that there's anything that I personally like better than this in that price range.
3: You know what's in this price range that's absolutely fantastic?
0: Yeah.
3: The Double Wood.
0: Mm.
3: I mean,
0: and that's a wonderful whiskey.
3: Some of the upper end Old Foresters, you're spending the same mm-hmm. price. This, it lives in that, and it sits in there well. This is not an outlier. This is something that sits in that same wheelhouse and is as good as all of those things.
0: And I want to give props to O.H. Ingram because I feel like, they came to us with this idea, which we loved and said, yes, absolutely. But I feel like since they know we're going to talk about it, and we're going to sample it and tell people what we're getting. I feel like they probably could have said, okay, we're getting some quote-unquote free publicity for this. Let's make it an $85 bottle.
1: Yeah.
0: And I think it would have sold at that price. But props to them for not doing a money grab here.
4: Exactly.
1: True. That's a good angle.
4: They wanted to keep it at right at their same price for their same, the good stuff that they have on the shelf right now.
0: And I'll tell you what, this is spoiling me.
3: I will tell you this. If I bought this bottle at $65 and my name wasn't on it anywhere,
0: mm-hmm.
3: right?
1: Which it's not.
2: It's Smoking and Toasting. That's my middle name.
4: Ian Smoking and Toasting. He had it legally changed.
3: It's understood.
0: Yeah. Which, by the way, isn't great when you give the officer your license when you've been pulled over.
3: It's like when you say Tom Jones. You know the MF in between there is understood, right? Okay. Like, you know that lives there, right?
0: I got to say, I love that.
4: Oh,
0: I love
4: now
0: that.
4: I have his songs in my head.
0: Not on but you.
4: Yes.
3: If I spent $65 on this sight unseen, I would be incredibly happy with this. This is a delicious one.
0: Yeah.
1: Let me ask a question. For example, a brand like Woodford that gets mm-hmm. a lot of press. They like you go
0: and
1: to
0: they
1: restaurants. They make good whiskey. They want to make you an old-fashioned. Well, we use Woodford. Okay. Good for an old-fashioned. But I think if you put a glass of Woodford next to this, this blows that away. To me, Woodford is boring. It's so down. Am I wrong? The flavors are muted.
3: That's why
1: when
3: I talked about Woodford, I brought up the Double Oak because you get that level of complexity mm-hmm. in the Double Oak. This is complex. It's got a lot going on in
4: it. Yes.
3: This is not a one-dimensional thing. And I think you're talking about the standard Woodford, that's at $40-ish for a bottle, right? Mm-hmm. And the Double Oak comes in at $65-ish is what I would compare this to. And you get a big return on investment when you go from a regular Woodford to the Double Oak because that's a lot of complexity for $20,
0: mm-hmm.
3: right? This right here has a ton of complexity. Also, it's a bit overproof, so,
4: Yeah,
1: by 125?
4: Yeah.
1: Point
0: so,
1: what?
0: And again,
1: yeah,
3: 125.7.
4: I have to say, it drinks easy for it being 120.
0: It really
4: I've
0: does.
4: Already finished my glass. I thought I was going to add water, but no.
1: Look out, no more production.
4: Yeah. Oh, are we recording the show now?
0: I will just mention that, I've got a bottle of Little Book at home on my whiskey shelf, and I've been kind of saving it. There's only a little bit of it left, right? I've been kind of saving it. And for me, this gives me the kind of feeling of being in the same area, the same strata as Little Book. I just looked up the prices for Little Book online. I'm seeing, and there are different ones, obviously, so they're going to vary. But I'm seeing $179, $209, $149, $329, $299. I think this is competitive at $65.
1: Bucks. Yeah. O.H. Ingram.
0: And I know you guys think, well, we're going to say that because our name's on it and we're excited about it.
3: I will go ahead and tell you this. We have in Texas, we have a distillery called Still Austin.
0: Mm-hmm.
3: And they make, I don't know how they make such outrageously good whiskeys without being that old.
0: Right.
3: But I would compare this easily to any of their distillers' picks.
0: Mm-hmm.
3: And those come in at $100 a bottle. They're worth every penny.
5: 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Real expertise.
0: Uh-huh.
1: Oh, yeah.
0: Oh, see, okay. All right, this is it. You need to just join the show. Do you have anything else going on right now? Because you need to just be here every week. That was awesome.
1: Call my agent.
0: That was
3: Do you
0: awesome.
3: Have a job, Mr. Lebowski?
0: While we're waiting to taste this beer, let me tell you about the cigar I had this week. It was the Megilla Arc Torpedo.
3: I've seen the Megillas.
0: Now, the name Megilla may come from the Jewish word for scroll, giving it a reference of perhaps biblical nature, or at least having to do with something passed down over centuries from back when animal feathers were dipped into ink and then scrawled across parchment in order to preserve the history of mankind as a species.
4: Well, that sounds nice.
0: Or it could just be a nod to Megilla Gorilla.
4: Thank you.
0: One of the most underrated cartoon characters of my entire childhood.
4: That's what I was thinking,
0: yeah,
4: of course.
0: Yeah. But either way, it comes from the Raymond Pajes factory in Nicaragua, and it's touted on Cigar Page as being full-flavored and full-bodied.
1: Mm.
0: So I thought I'd try it. Nice-looking cigar with a sharp torpedo tip, as you'll see here, and a few visible veins in the wrapper. That wrapper, by the way, is a Habano leaf draped over a Nicaraguan binder and Nicaraguan fillers. I use cigar snizzers.
1: snizzers.
0: Me
4: this
0: talk
4: is what
0: good.
4: We get when we start drinking.
3: In the star belly sneeches.
0: Has nothing to do with the whooshki. No, I use my cigar scissors to snip off the pointy tip, and I opened up the Megilla Arc Torpedo.
3: That's called a
1: I sometimes do the nose hairs, you know, and they start to grow out.
0: Yeah.
1: Just a little
0: cigar scissors will work with those. Yep. I won't say I haven't done it. Anyway, I checked out the pre-light aromas. There's a bit of nuttiness on the cold draw with wheat and a nice minerality. But when I added flame to the equation, things heated up quickly in the flavor department. Started out with a pretty nice-sized Nicaraguan pepper blast.
3: Oh, we both had Nicaraguan pepper blasts.
0: And so, because I don't have my jingle ready that I'm working on, I'll kind of sing it for you now, and we'll see how close AI comes to replicating. But my thought was that the jingle should go something like, it's a blast, Nicaraguan pepper blast. What do you think?
1: Yeah.
3: Nice, yeah.
0: You like it?
3: Yeah.
4: That makes me want to buy cookies from a Saturday morning cartoon.
0: Once the Nicaraguan pepper blast settled down, that may be the funniest thing you've ever said on the show, just so you know. Once the Nicaraguan pepper blast settled down, an interesting combination of flavors started to present itself. Some bready and toasty notes came through, even though there was red and black pepper all over the palate and the top of my tongue as well. You know when you get that pepper tingling on the top of your
1: Absolutely.
0: Tongue?
1: Absolutely.
0: That's totally what I got from this. That gave the first third, at least to me, both a smooth creaminess and a Big Bang pepper vibe all
1: nice.
0: At once.
1: Can you find that that pepper that sits on the top of your tongue at times mm-hmm. can be almost too much?
0: Yes.
1: You have to put it down for a minute
0: mm-hmm.
1: and then resume.
0: And I will get to that with this
3: Have you
0: cigar.
3: Ever smoked an LFD?
0: Yes. Yeah. Yeah. Florida Dominicana.
1: Explain. Because
3: because the LFDs are big. Like, LFD is not known for their medium cigars.
0: They're not known for their subtlety.
3: Yeah, they're the big peppery cigars, and they're absolutely fantastic. If you
0: La Flor Dominicana,
3: a double Lajero is such a good cigar,
0: but it is not for the inexperienced or
3: right.
0: The
3: it's not Fisher Price my first cigar. That's for sure.
1: It's like the Hoya de Nicaraguas,
3: right.
1: The Hoyas. Those things, which I read about that the field workers
0: Yeah.
1: And tobacco fields would smoke, which is why they were so strong. They didn't keep them lit all the time.
0: Right.
1: They would chew them, light them, smoke them, chew them.
3: Gotcha.
1: But those Hoyas, man, that was the field worker cigar, according to...
0: this. What was interesting about this particular cigar, the Magilla, is that at least in the first third, I was getting a smooth creaminess and big pepper at the same time, which usually it's one or the other. You get the creamy sort of toastiness maybe from a lighter-bodied, medium, or under-bodied cigar, and you get the pepper a lot of times attributes to the flavor and the body being bigger. Mm. But in this case, I got both of it. Draw was nice and open, plenty of smoke. Burn was a little uneven in the way that I often experience in cigars with a Connecticut broadleaf wrapper. In fact, during the first third, and you'll see this in the photo here, what looked like it was going to be a really problematic canoeing turned out to just be a small piece of the wrapper that didn't burn all the way through. And as it went past it, it was fine. Once the Magilla Arc Torpedo got into its second third, the burn had passed that problem area. Now it was just a little wavy. Flavors from the first third continued, although the pepper seemed to lighten up a bit, and I got a hint of leather on the finish. I did do one touch-up with the lighter once I flicked off the first inch and a half of ash, but that seemed to work for the burn, and it didn't impact the flavors. By the final third, things had ratcheted back up in the pepper department, but I still got the toasty notes from the first third, and the creaminess still offset the big pepper, at least to some degree. I really loved what was happening in the flavor department with the Magilla Arc Torpedo. I did miss the deeper earth notes of some of my favorite Nicaraguan smokes, and if somebody could figure out how to blend those as a base and these flavors from the Magilla all into one cigar, that would be incredible. But that's not to diminish this cigar at all. I learned while I was smoking it that if I would set it down, this goes to what you were talking about, Grego, if I'd set it down for a minute or two and then puff at it again, the peppery spice and the creaminess would balance each other really well. But if I puffed away at it for too long, the pepper pretty much took over.
1: And that's heat, right?
0: Right. It's absolutely heat. Yes, absolutely. So this is a cigar to smoke when you've got some time.
3: A little slow, yeah.
0: And you can smoke it a little slow, and you'll enjoy it a lot more. Overall, I liked this cigar a lot, and get ready for the bombshell. This is a $3 to $4 cigar. Ooh. At regular price.
1: The Magilla Torpedo?
0: Magilla Arc Torpedo. And you don't have to hunt for a sale to get these at $3.50 each.
1: Wow.
0: Cigar page. So the Magilla Arc Torpedo, not the best cigar I've ever had, but price to quality in these inflationary times?
1: Right.
0: A 7.
3: Wow.
1: Whoa. Excellent.
0: That's how good it was in the $3 to $4 price range. Now,
3: so this is a cigar page.
0: If this had been a $7, $8 cigar, I'd have probably given it a 5.
3: This is a cigar page one, then. This is a Pajes, right?
0: Right.
3: Okay, so he's also responsible for that Penn Standard.
0: Mm-hmm. Right.
3: And which is real good, that would be like the next price point up.
0: I think so, yeah. Right. It's going to be a few dollars more.
3: I buy boxes of those Penn Standards.
0: They're good.
3: Those are really good.
0: I really love them. And you know what I really love in that cigar? Is the small, like a coronita. I don't remember if that's exactly what it's called, but it's like a shorter, version of like a Churchill. Mm-hmm. It's like basically like three
1: not
0: quarters
1: the
0: of a Churchill. It's not the Robusto because it's smaller around,
3: mm-hmm. Mm-hmm.
0: That size smokes beautifully in that Penn Standard. Beautifully. All right. We have to take a break. We have so much more to do, so much more to talk about, including this tropical lager, which we haven't even tried. We will do that next. Well, I haven't tried it. I can't speak for Ian. We'll be right back.
3: Been doing research.
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9: Yesterday was Christian Javier in a nutshell, and they were talking about it. I kind of liked having a broadcast. I thought it was interesting of having somebody from the Padres broadcast and Jake Peavy and the Astros broadcast and Jeff Blum. And CeCe Sabathia was on the broadcast as well, but Jeff Blum was mentioning how there was a couple pitches that Christian Javier made that locked up hitters. Because he said, you just aren't used to seeing a changeup high in the zone. You're not used to seeing a changeup in because, you know, if you're going to throw a change, it's going to be low and away. And CC Sabathia was talking about it. He said, you know, he just missed his spots. You know, you wish you could do that intentionally. Meaning CC understood Christian Javier's just not hitting his spots. A changeup inside, Jeff Blum said, you're so used to not seeing it because it's something that will get wrecked by a hitter. They can turn on that and blast it 450 feet if you miss. But he missed them, and the hitters were like, wait, what? And they were locked up. And they were only locked up because they're not used to seeing it, because no sane pitcher would ever leave a changeup high in the zone or try to beat somebody inside with a changeup. This is just Christian Javier missing spots. And that's really what he – this is who he is now. He just can't hit spots on a consistent basis.
7: This is the best of ESPN Houston.
0: So Derek Stingley has been ranked the 25th best player in the NFL. He's down seven spots, Joe, with the NFL top 100. 25th. What do you think?
10: I think he should be higher. I mean, I like he's in front of Christian Gonzalez, which I was curious about, who's comes in at 28, jumped 56 spots up this year on the list. So that's a big jump for him.
0: Pat Surtain's really, really good. Christian Gonzalez is really, really good. Witherspoon's really, really good. I think Derek Stingley at 25, I think the NFL players are underrating Derek Stingley. I think Derek Stingley's a better player than 25th in the NFL. Last year he was 18th. Why did he drop seven spots in the NFL? And here's why I think that Derek Stingley's underrated, actually. Because he's not, like, braggadocious. He's not flashy. He's not Sauce Gardner, who always chirps and talks. He doesn't talk a whole lot. He's not a diva. He's a silent assassin that goes about his business and is just the best cover guy in the NFL. Mm-hmm. And he's underrated because of it.
10: And honestly, because they don't really throw at him. He doesn't have all the flashy stats. He's got the big plays. I mean,
0: that's true. They don't throw at him.
10: The interception, the one-hand interception that they started talking about, Kamari, there is nasty. He's two or three. He's like two steps behind the receiver. Steps in front, reaches out, and grabs it. He's just so reliable. 25 is probably too low. Right?
0: Also, like, how much does this matter? None at all.
10: None.
0: I just wanted to have a rant about how I think it's too low for Stingley.
10: TikTok?
0: Yeah.
10: Okay.
0: Yeah, we'll be putting that out there tomorrow morning.
10: That makes sense. Yeah. It's right. It is. It's too low.
0: Jeremy J. Branham.
10: It's not disrespectful or like you're still one of the 25 best players in the NFL.
0: For sure.
10: But it's probably too low.
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12: The offensive line certainly has questions surrounding it, and it is used as a defense by Mina Kimes for why C.J. Stroud is better than maybe you think.
13: He was actually quite good. You know, he wasn't his rookie year level, but he was 11th in QBR. He was top 10 to 15 in pretty much every meaningful quarterback stat. He was good on third down. He was good under pressure. He improved on some things over last year that I think are worth noting. His time to throw came down a little bit. He took way fewer sacks. That's relevant because I don't think the offensive line did him any favors. Watching the regular season, what struck me was how hamstrung the entire operation was by the fact that the offensive line was so bad.
12: If I'm David Mulligetta, I couldn't have written it any better myself. Mulligetta's like, see, the numbers are better than you think. And he was hampered the entire season last year by a bad offensive line. Yeah, the two playoff games, terrible. We're not going to deny that, but maybe that's just an accumulation of all the things he had to deal with in the regular season, and it showed itself. Everyone has a breaking point. Nick?
14: We've just talked about the offensive line so much over the last, like, 2 years.
12: Well, that's a giant Nick Caserio problem, honestly. While certainly there's a lot on the quarterback's shoulders to bounce back from his end of the year, but if you are a Texans executive not named Nick Caserio who hires and fires, you go, hey, how long have you had to fix this thing? Why isn't it fixed yet?
14: Yeah.
12: Fix the O-line.
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3: A lot of stuff coming out of Texans camp that's interesting. But I just don't believe this. The Braden Smith and Trent Brown are having a war. Okay? There is no way you bring Braden Smith in here and he sits and watches Trent Brown, who you already had here. Now, the good news is when Braden Smith goes down, because that's what Braden Smith does every year, is that Trent Brown feels like he should be the starter and he will play well. And Trent Brown has given you good snaps, gave you good snaps last year.
12: Uh-huh.
3: And, oh, by the way, the other one was that Ed Ingram was going to be watching Rutledge play his position with Andrews at center. No, you didn't give Ed Ingram all that money to sit and watch the rookie play and Jake Andrews play.
9: I'm a little concerned if Trent Brown has a chance to beat out Braden Smith, then that's because Braden Smith has disappointed, more than likely. Like you said, I would be shocked. I feel like this would be a true test. If Trent Brown is actually battling Braden Smith, if it's actually close, let's see if D'Amico actually stands by the best man wins competition. Because it's one of those things where GM does not want his free agent.
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0: Welcome back, my friend. This is Smoking and Toasting. 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ESP 512 Brewing in Austin, Texas. A hugely amazing brewery. We've had their big beers on the show before, but I don't know if we've ever had something like
3: American
0: their tropical
3: lager brewed with thiolized yeast and Erebus and Citra hops. This is called Tropical Lager.
0: Well, you can taste the Citra in this. It has a tropical vibe to it, and I really like that. I'm a tropical like I love rum. I love like painkillers made with rum and some of that spiced what do you call it, like the nutmeg.
3: Oh, the nutmeg on top. Yeah.
0: Oh, so good. Remember we had a beer once on the show that came with a nutmeg?
3: That's right.
0: Attached to it.
3: And it was called a painkiller. It was really good.
0: It was really good. So I like the tiki vibe a lot, and I like this tropical lager a lot. What do you think?
3: 512 is like, if you buy anything from 512, you know you're getting a good beer. It doesn't really matter.
0: Yeah.
3: Like, it's hard. Like, that's one of those companies where I sight unseen, I'll buy it if it looks interesting. It doesn't make any difference.
1: Exactly right. I totally agree with that. 512 makes good product. All of them.
0: Right. I have not had a 512 I've been disappointed in ever.
3: Yeah, there's just certain names. Like, okay, so Sam Adams, Bell's,
0: St. Arnold. Yeah.
3: Like, you see these names on beers and you go, okay, I don't care what it is. If it looks decent, I'll try it.
0: Absolutely.
3: Or if it looks like it fits my profile. You know.
0: Now, one of the things we're going to do in this segment, we don't often do this, we're going to try two beers in this segment, because with Grego on the show saying all of his Grego stuff, we're running a little behind. So
3: the show gets a little inflated, doesn't it?
0: Right. So we're running a little late, and we want to... Grego, you know you're welcome on the program anytime, right?
1: No, I'm quiet.
0: You were going to ask us something, though, and while Ian's pouring, this would be a good time maybe to ask us.
1: Yeah, we were talking about, you know, good cigars, and those of us that have been smoking cigars for quite a few years now, we perhaps develop our palates, and we want a fuller, more, you know, that's robust cigar.
0: That's very true. Most people start with lighter stuff, and if they continue to enjoy cigars over a period of time, their taste will evolve towards something a little bigger.
1: My question was, why bother making cigars that are so light? I guess you'd call it a beginner cigar. Why bother doing that? Why not just, you know, give people the good stuff right up front?
0: Right. So I would put it this way. Milder cigars are Taylor Swift, and fuller-bodied cigars are P.J. Harvey.
3: Understand that Taylor Swift is still awesome.
1: Nice. I get that.
0: That's not a knock on Taylor Swift at all.
1: No.
0: But her music is palatable to a much broader section of people. So when you wonder, like, I often wonder, as somebody who likes bigger cigars, like, how does Macanudo stay in business, right? Most of their popular cigars are lighter.
3: When we talk about bigger cigars, we're not talking about physically bigger cigars.
0: Right. We're talking about
3: bigger, bolder flavors.
0: Right. And so for a lot of cigar smokers, they don't smoke cigars nearly as often as I do, or Ian does, or probably you do. They're much more casual, and so they're not really looking to have their head explode with huge, with huge stuff. So the milder gives them a little bit of that toastiness, a little bit of that creaminess. And by the way, Macanudo makes very good mild cigars. They're terrific.
3: Let me go ahead and point out, I love spicy food.
0: Yeah.
3: It's probably not a good idea to ask me if that food or that sauce is spicy. Because because some amount of that just doesn't even register to me.
0: No, that's a good point.
3: Now, my mother, on the other hand, bless her soul, if you were to pass pepper across the table over her plate, it was too much pepper for her.
1: Right.
3: So everyone's palate is a little different. Some people are very sensitive to those things. So what I might consider a very mild cigar, someone might pick up and get a lot of flavors that I don't pick up because, like, I'm just used to something bigger. Right. I will tell you though, there's a niche in that mild cigar, realm where you have big flavor in mild cigar, big mild flavor.
0: You mentioned earlier the Penn Standard cigars from Raymond Pius. If you have not tried their Connecticut wrapper cigars,
3: oh yeah,
0: that is a wonderful lighter
3: and
0: cigar,
3: budget friendly,
0: and it's like I enjoy going back occasionally, even though my favorite, my sort of sweet spot is medium to full. That's sort of where I have my favorites
1: as well.
0: I would say that every once in a while, it is so much fun to go back and smoke a lighter cigar, as long as it is fuller in flavor.
3: So
0: the lighter in body totally works.
3: You can find some of these in Romeo y Julieta. The Fuente Hemingway short story.
0: Such a great cigar, but it's not a big cigar.
3: No. The short story is a beautiful package because not only is it mild with a ton of great flavor, but it's a small cigar, and most people...
1: That's a way to work cigar.
3: Well, right. And, well, a lot of people... Here's the thing. A lot of people that enjoy a little bit of a cigar don't like to take a cigar from me because they're like, well, I'm only going to smoke half of this.
0: Right.
3: Right? It's too big. I'm not committed to that much, you know? Mm-hmm. Or a lot of people that just don't smoke cigars that much don't want to smoke for that long. But you can get certain cigars in that... you can get a small Petite Corona of the... the Perdomo 10th anniversary, and that's a brilliant cigar. And these are very mild cigars that have big flavor, like big, full flavor within their realm.
0: I think of the Perdomo Champagne as that kind of cigar. It is mild in terms of its strength, but it is big in terms of its flavor.
3: Yeah, and if you're curious about cigars, that's a great cigar to go to. Also,
1: that's the orange label, correct?
3: Yes, it is. And usually the wrapper on it's a little, the cellophane's a little yellowed, but that one and especially the Hemingway series from Afuente, you can choose your smoking time because they have so many sizes in that series.
0: Right. So, Greg, the question that you ask. We have talked about this with a lot of our cigar guests, people who are from cigar companies. And what they will tell us is that those milder cigars are often the best sellers. But it is the more full-bodied, more intricately produced cigars that appeal to the real aficionados. So it kind of reminds me of when I was a kid. I subscribed to, like, High Fidelity magazine, and I would read these articles about these audiophile people. And I had, like, a moderately cheap stereo, but I would love to have been able to afford, like, some clip speakers and things that I bought. It's kind of like that. It's like the more into it you are, the more you probably appreciate this, but the smaller segment of the cigar-buying public you wind up belonging to. Does that make sense?
1: It absolutely does. And it's it makes a lot of sense, actually.
0: But you're the aficionado, if you will.
1: At this point in time, right, without realizing it, you become that over years, right? And so you want big flavors. You want
0: and then you
1: bold,
0: become,
1: you want it to hit you.
0: And then you become something that actually is even the title of a popular magazine, a cigar snob. I'm serious. Like, and the same thing can happen with beer
3: at the beginning of it, you enjoy a cigar. You go, okay, I like something mild. I enjoy it, and then you casually smoke a cigar, and at some point in time, you're casually smoking a cigar, and somebody says, "Oh, do you notice that toasty aroma in there?" And you go, "Oh, I do kind of notice that."
0: Yeah, right.
3: And then you start finding little things, and you go, okay, there's flavors in there. Then you're like, okay, I want to try something different. And and this is it's like any journey, like you want to try some different things.
0: Our O.H. Ingram barrel pick.
1: There you go.
0: This is not for everyone, right?
1: You can't have it.
0: No, it's not that.
1: It's not for you.
0: Although that's a wonderful marketing idea.
4: You know, I want to say that my
3: Remember Arrogant Bastard Beer?
0: Yeah. Yeah.
3: See, it just had the Arrogant Bastard guy on the front and said, "You're not worthy."
4: That was my favorite. My favorite college slogan was, right here in Houston, Texas, we have a very elite college called St. Thomas. Yes. I went to St. Thomas High School. So they came over one day and they were like, "Hey, we're going to try and recruit people for college." And their slogan was, "St. Thomas University, it's not for everyone."
0: I freaking love that.
4: I was like, "What? That is your slogan?"
0: The only slogan that would be better than that would be, "St. Thomas University, you're not worthy."
4: Yes, it was just like, not for everyone.
1: So to continue with this flavor conversation and the strengths. So I am about, and I'm sure there are guys out there that are marrying off children, right? I'm about to have a daughter getting married. So I'm going to be the supplier of the cigars at the reception. And so Ian and Cruz and Ian, what do you serve?
3: I'll tell you exactly what to serve. You get a box of 10th anniversary Perdomo.
0: Yeah. For the lighter one, right?
3: That's your lighter cigar.
4: Yes.
3: And you get a smaller size. That's for your occasional smoker who goes, "It's a special occasion. I want to smoke a cigar." And they're not intimidated by having a Churchill.
0: Right.
3: And they never smoke cigars. So you get something like a Petite Corona. You get something like a smaller Robusto or something in that price range.
0: So what do you do for the cigar fans?
3: For the people who smoke cigars, you want to get something a little bit bigger. So I'm going to tell you, if budget is not an issue, it also depends on how many people you're going to have. But I would say something in the lines of, let's go with a Plasencia Almafuerte.
0: Oh, dude. That's if you've got enough money to spend on that.
3: That's if budget is not an issue.
1: Well, yeah. Like how much money?
3: For instance, that's a $22 cigar.
1: Okay. All right.
3: If you've got 10 people,
0: we're finding
3: there
0: out if Grego's cheap or not right now.
4: Well, here's the question thing. Is do you have
3: here's
4: a job?
3: The thing. If you've got
0: Terry for the dunk.
3: They said white men can't dunk. If you've got 10 people that you know are like big cigar fans and pretty much no one else's, then that's the kind of thing you buy. Otherwise, you want to buy something a little more budget friendly. Yeah. And you want to pipe in on this one?
0: Well, I love the Almafuerte, but I would go, and this is just a personal preference, but I would go with an AJ Fernandez San Latano Maduro Toro.
1: After dinner.
0: Get them for about $8-$9 online. And it's half the price of an Almafuerte, but it will make your cigar fans happy.
1: Great.
0: And
3: I would
0: and
3: also say a Hoyo by AJ is a very good one, too.
0: Oh, absolutely. Hoyo by AJ. And even, really any of the stuff he's done for the big cigar companies. The Punch is great.
1: Friends.
0: Yeah, there's so much good stuff. We haven't even talked about this Doppelbach, and I've already drank most of mine. So we'll talk about that. We'll do drinking news and
4: great advice, guys.
0: We'll do our biggest beer coming up. And
4: excellent.
0: Biggest is saying something after some of the beers we've had here today. So I love that sound.

0: 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Ask for Robin, even though she might be busy.
1: I got you.
2: Welcome back into Smoking and Toasting. I just want to say, of all of our guests, and we've had some great guests. In fact, huge thanks to Mark and Brian from La Sigua Cigars
3: for being on with us
2: last week. Love their cigars. Love those guys. Love their whole spirit and stuff. But it is so much fun to have Grego on the show because he's so much funnier than Ian. And, it's just so good to bring some humor to the show.
3: Oh, you know what I mean? Stop. But I agree
4: you know,
3: with
4: when
3: you.
4: When you say things like that, a little part of me inside dies.
2: Yeah.
4: Fortunately, it's the part of me that cares.
2: Okay, well, that's good to know. That is good to know. Guys, we are sampling a beer from Germany, from Bavaria, actually. This is a...
3: Schneiderweiss.
2: So we, you know, here on the show, we generally... most of our beers are U.S. craft beers. Mm-hmm. And lately we've like started to bring in a few things from other countries because there's some very interesting things happening, especially in some of the European countries with craft beer. So I'm really curious as to what you think about this particular beer.
4: Ingredients in this beer are water, wheat malt, barley malt, hops, and yeast.
2: And this is a problem
4: unpasteurized.
2: Because...
4: unfiltered, no preservatives.
5: Wow. And that is a delicious, healthy beer.
2: Yeah. I love healthy beers.
4: It's a bit like a pork chop in a can.
2: I really like this. What is your take on it?
4: It's delicious. Oh, by the way, 8.2% as well.
2: Love that. This makes me think, if I were in Germany and went to a beer garden, this is what I would want to get from their draft. Right?
5: Yeah. This from is the Hausfrau.
2: Yeah, this is
5: exactly. She shows up.
2: Exactly.
5: Yeah.
2: I grew up, my whole concept of German culture was growing up watching Hogan's Heroes.
5: Okay.
2: I've had to learn that Germany is so much more than Colonel Klink and Sergeant Schultz.
5: Oh, my gosh. I just learned it from that and watching old Nazi tapes.
4: I was this old when I learned.
2: Yeah.
5: Hogan.
2: And
5: that's how all Germans were.
2: Exactly. So it just goes to show you how you have to dig a little deeper. That's all I'm saying.
5: There you go.
2: Yeah. But no. What I have found as I've learned more about German beer, there's so much of what we embrace in the United States as today's craft beer culture that really has its roots
4: in
2: Germany and Bavaria.
4: But here's the thing. This tastes very German. There's no adjunct things. There's no hops that are a lot of times added.
2: And nobody added
4: citrus
2: to this.
4: If you took this in an American style, someone would have put some hops on the end of it that would have snapped up the end and made it a little cleaner and a little less like barley water.
2: Yeah.
4: But this tastes very German, and I absolutely love that about this.
2: It's got this sense when you're drinking it that you're drinking something pure, if that makes sense. Like you're drinking the real thing.
4: Not over-carbonated either.
2: Right, this is what German beer is supposed to taste like.
5: Yeah, and it's the carbonation is not quite up to the... It's all right. You know, right. It's
2: not where a lot of American craft beer is
5: carbonated.
2: There you
5: go. That's what I'm trying to say.
2: Yeah. And I will just mention, I just went from this Aventinus, Weizen Doppelbock German wheat beer from Schneiderweiss, went back to the Smoking and Toasting Barrel Pick Whiskey from Old Kingdom.
4: Oh, it picks out kind of a weedy profile, mm-hmm. doesn't it?
5: Which has been airing this entire time.
2: Absolutely.
5: It's not as... Did you notice the sip is not as harsh at first now?
2: It's not only that, but it's not as cinnamony. The wheat
5: is more
2: dominant. And this is after coming back from the beer.
5: Going back to the beer.
2: Now, we're going to do one more beer.
4: The whiskey turns the beer into barley water. Which, by the way, is still delicious.
2: Yeah. We're going to do one more beer here. It's Prairie Arts Nails Bomb. It's their kind of like trademark imperial stout. And so I'm going to be real interested to see how this pairs.
4: The Prairie Bomb a lot of times has flavors. They do their bombs are different all the time.
2: Kind of like our bombs here on the show.
4: Yes.
2: We bomb a lot and for many different reasons.
4: Their bombs are more often deliciouser than ours. Yes, I may have made that word up, but, you know.
5: I think it's in the dictionary.
2: It works if you use the word more.
4: More deliciouser.
2: More deliciouser.
5: Yes, yeah. That's right. That makes it proper English.
2: But this is the Prairie Bomb. I've just handed this to you.
4: Okay, so this one is cacao nibs, vanilla beans, and chili peppers.
2: This is why I'm so excited.
4: Oh, coffee, cacao nibs, vanilla beans and chili peppers.
2: This is why I'm so excited about trying this with this smoking and toasting whiskey.
4: This one's coming in.
5: Am I
4: opening this now? Are we doing this?
2: No,
5: We'll do it in the next segment. You guys, I mean, this is why I listen to this show, because you come up with things I have never seen before.
2: Well,
5: like, where did you find this?
2: To be honest, I found it downstairs in the grocery store in my building.
4: He was probably wearing a bathrobe.
2: It's one of the great things about having a grocery store in your building is you can actually go in your bathroom and buy beer.
5: Wow.
1: Yeah. That's right. Yeah. That's
2: they don't like it, but it can happen.
5: Wow. Yeah. Hey, that guy's down here in his bathrobe again.
2: But see, here's the thing. If you show up in your bathrobe, you go straight to the beer section. Grab your beer, go straight to the register. By the time they've marshaled their forces, you're out of there.
5: You're gone. You're back in the house. You're good.
2: Yeah.
5: You're good.
2: And you're like, I didn't even have to tie my bathrobe in the front. So so that's kind of how it goes. All right. So we'll get to that Prairie Bomb, and we'll get to Drinking News, which will bomb in its own spectacular way. All coming up.
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4: All right, but Kelly Clarkson looks a little better with a little bit of weight, right?
5: Yeah, she does. She was good.
4: She
5: was never not
4: skinny. It's not quite right.
5: She was never not pretty.
2: Can I just show you guys the cutest little baby ever?
1: It's your grandson.
2: Yeah, it's my grandson. Yeah. That's AJ.
1: Congratulations.
2: AJ. I already have cigars standing by in my humidor for AJ when he gets older.
5: Oh,
2: yeah.
5: Shout out to Adam in the Cloud, too.
4: When he gets 6 years old, here's your first cigar, kid.
2: That's Adam and Deanna.
5: Somewhere, somebody is shaking their head.
2: Yeah.
4: And then when Adam comes along, like, you gave him a cigar? Yeah, but I lit it for him.
2: Yeah. No worries.
4: He had no open flame.
2: That's right. No fire-related problems going on
5: here.
2: Son,
5: you're 13 years old. You need to start learning about the world now.
7: You need to start smoking, son.
2: You know, you've heard those stories about people who their kids are growing up. And their kids say, you know, I want to smoke cigarettes, so they give them a pack and go, for it. Yeah,
7: yeah. I have a petition going.
5: Oh, I'm sorry. Go ahead.
2: No.
5: Finish.
2: But no, this is better.
5: I have a petition going to bring back the White Owl cigars for carnies at the carnivals, where you ring the bell. You could be 15 years old and built, and you ring the bell, and they gave you a White Owl cigar when I was 13 years old.
2: Wow. When you were 13, you got a White Owl?
5: Nice. I was the kid that could ring the bell, and that was my introduction into cigar smoking.
2: And also your introduction to swearing on our show, which is of these things tie together.
5: The guy who's on the most family-friendly radio station.
2: Right.
4: Grego,
2: here's the thing.
4: You may
2: feel embarrassed now, but I'm about to wipe that all away because I'm about to pull all of the embarrassment to myself because it's time for Drinking News.
5: Ooh.
2: Oh, and do you remember your line?
8: I had to take my dog to the vet.
2: My gator
8: to the vet.
2: Okay, here we go.
5: Not Stella.
2: Let's do it.

0: his absent arm, he said,
1: I had to take my gator to the vet.
2: You were recording, drinking right, Terry?
0: News. Drinking news. That's time for drinking news.
3: Special appearance by Foghorn Leghorn.
2: Yeah.
4: Blockbuster from the Batman.
0: That boy's got a mind like a steel trap. Yeah.
4: Well, guys, we'll get to our main story in this week's drinking news in just a moment. But first, news of a very creative breakthrough in law enforcement. A policeman in Dunellen, New Jersey, has been recognized for outstanding performance of his duties after a recent sting operation designed to cut down on texting and driving. In fact, after participating in this recent sting, the policeman has been dubbed New Jersey's most effective law enforcement shrubbery.
0: A shrubber.
4: The officer apparently volunteered to dress up like an overgrown bush.
0: Insert your own joke here.
4: to clandestinely spot drivers who were glued to their phone screens instead of watching the road as they motored through the small New Jersey town, and to report them on the police radio to nearby units who were waiting to pull them over and write them a ticket. Even for first offenders, those tickets can cost up to $400 for the driver.
0: Whoa. So now you got to worry about eyes in the bush.
4: Yes.
5: Bandit, this is Bush.
4: Now, look, if you're watching the video version of the show, you can see the picture here. I sent this to you,
3: that's
4: Terry, right?
3: I got that. Yes.
4: But if you're
5: picturing it now in my head, and it looks ridiculous. Oh, yeah. It looks like a picture you took of Bigfoot.
4: If you're on audio only. If you're on audio
0: only. I have a dude with a twig in front of him and a camera.
5: It's like a bush, and he's got, like, binoculars.
3: Oh, yeah. He's dressed to the nines. Yeah. He's full on bush.
4: Nine leaves on his bush.
0: Honey, is that bush looking at us?
5: Yes.
0: Is it moving?
5: Get closer.
4: Listen, if you're on audio only, just imagine in your mind a police officer wearing what looks like either a really cheap costume of DC Comics' weird gothic monster anti-hero, the Swamp Thing.
5: Or
4: vaguely like Sigmund from Sigmund and the Sea Monsters, which I used to watch religiously every Saturday morning when I was a kid. Because you gotta have friends. I am so embarrassed that I remember the lyrics to that song. Anyway, SpongeBob Shrubpants and his fellow cops wrote 74 tickets during this 6-hour operation. And not for nothing. But if you're so distracted on your phone that you didn't notice a huge guy in a tacky shrub costume,
0: a human shrubbery
3: walking around,
4: you probably deserve the ticket. That's all I'm saying. Jersey drivers are speculating that the cop's next sting operation could see an officer dressed up as a mailbox or even a fire hydrant.
3: Uh-oh.
4: But our main story.
0: Hold on. Slow down, Turbo.
4: I love when we have to slow down before we hit the main story.
0: If these people are on their cell phones, why does the police officer need to dress up as anything?
5: Yeah, well, that's true.
3: Exactly right.
5: That's true.
0: You know, I'm just saying. Like,
3: right. They're distracted.
0: You could dress up as an old woman about to cross the street. That would be amazing.
4: Ian, I think the more O.H. Ingram single barrel smoking and toasting whiskey you drink, the smarter you get.
6: You know, I'm watching Ian. You know, we need to talk. He's having a little.
0: The synapse.
4: Having a moment.
0: The synapse is happening right now.
4: But our main story in this week's drinking news involves 36-year-old Michelle Hudson, an Iowa woman.
0: Oh, hold on.
4: Do you have an Iowa woman song?
0: No, well, I'm just going to adapt. Okay. Iowa woman. I do not owe a woman anything, actually. Why did I sing that?
4: Iowa woman who was pulled over by Iowa police while tooling down the street in an orange Husqvarna riding lawnmower.
0: Yes.
4: Hudson, whose driver's license had previously been suspended due to a conviction for driving her SUV while under the influence of meth. Imagine that.
3: Oh, meth.
4: She was observed by officers to be driving the riding mower slowly but erratically.
3: Yeah.
4: And performed poorly on a series of field sobriety tests while showing measurable signs of impairment.
0: Can you stand with your arm out to the side and put your finger on your front tooth? No, I don't have one of those.
3: I'm sorry, ma'am.
4: Slurred speech.
0: I don't have
4: poor balance, bloodshot, watery eyes, and the inability to touch a front tooth. now, while police say that her breath test registered under the legal limit, her other impairments led them to believe that she was under the influence of a drug. Now, clearly, these cops were very observant, and their suspicions were also most likely informed by the Iowa woman's rap sheet, which includes convictions for theft, possessions of drug paraphernalia, criminal mischief, violating a protective order, assault, and meth possession.
3: Oh.
4: She's currently being held without bond.
3: Oh.
4: Now, look, I had an uncle who sometimes liked to have a few before mowing the lawn.
3: A few meths?
4: And it was always it was always fun for my cousins and myself to try to guess whether or not he was intoxicated. Because this is a woman on a riding mower, right?
5: Oh, depending on funny. What shape he mowed the lawn in,
4: exactly.
5: Is that what happened?
3: Did he get it all?
4: Yeah. Of course, we didn't have a breathalyzer.
0: He started off doing a figure eight, then he went down the center of the lawn to create this long section coming out of the middle of the figure eight.
3: He called it a treble clef.
4: Yeah, that's right. Of course, back in the day, we did not have a breathalyzer to use on my uncle, so we had to resort to other ways to tell whether he might or might not be doing a little loaded lawn care, right? So even after all these years, I remember these
0: loaded
4: things.
0: Loaded lawn care. I love that.
4: Which has allowed me to put them together for you in the form of another Drinking News top five list. In case you, and I just so appreciate Ian sliding more whiskey toward

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10: See, what's wonderful?
11: The penis mightier.
10: This is why we have Terry on the
12: oh
10: show.
12: Oh my God, this guy would be. Penis mightier.
10: Number four, they keep challenging the neighborhood kids on scooters to a demolition.

0: Derby. Number three, they wind up in a shouting argument with a silent garden gnome, saying they have solved the riddle, and they now demand permission to pass. This is the top five ways to tell the person on the riding lawnmower might be intoxicated, right? Number two, keeps insisting that the lyrics to the famous song by The Clash are, I fought the lawn and the lawn won. And the number one way to tell that the person on a riding lawnmower might be intoxicated, number one, after running over his mother-in-law's foot with the mower, loudly exclaims, damn, I guess I needed to bury her deeper.
1: I love the groaners.
0: Reporting live from New Jersey, where I'm going to suggest to the cops they don't have to spend money on a shrub or a fire hydrant costume to be inconspicuous. If they just dress up like another panhandler on the corner, no one will suspect anything.
2: No one will ever
1: know. That's right.
0: My name is Cruz, and that is your...
3: Drinking news, that's our time for drinking news.
0: Cheers, all. Greg, I just want to point out that you are right. The more of the whiskey I drink, the better drinking news is.
2: Oh, that was the best segment ever.
0: To me, at least, yeah.
2: I don't think I've ever laughed so hard.
0: You know, you're doing a good job at learning how to, like, butter people up to try to get a job.
2: No. Do you know what I want to be ultimately is just the guy that sits quietly, and when he has something to say, I don't want to drive anymore.
0: Really?
2: Yeah.
0: Like, are you being serious?
2: Yeah, I'm being
0: serious.
2: Like, I would prefer, like, I love this setup.
1: See?
2: There you go.
0: You're welcome here anytime. You know this.
2: And you've said it, and I
0: we will pay you dozens of dollars.
2: Yeah. What is
4: at least
2: make?
4: As much
2: can
4: as
2: I
4: we
2: have
4: pay
2: twice
4: Ian.
2: As what Ian got.
0: You can have you yes, you can absolutely have
5: actually,
0: twice what
5: he,
0: Ian.
5: Times. He just offered you that.
0: Yeah.
4: Three times.
2: That's
0: okay,
2: on
0: I'll
2: tape.
0: Go three times.
2: That's
0: yes.
2: on tape.
0: Are you in?
2: That's on tape.
0: Terry,
2: okay.
0: I've lost my headphones for some reason. I don't know if it's me or you. Or...
2: Maybe. I don't hear anything. I don't see anything over
0: okay.
2: here.
0: Okay. Well, as long as we're...
2: They'll come back.
0: Okay. So, so I have no idea how
5: back.
0: Long we have left
2: we
0: in this segment.
2: We end up having... we still got a couple minutes here. We've
0: right.
2: got well, like
0: fantastic.
2: 2.5 minutes.
5: So let's do the...
0: Let's try the beer.
2: Let's try the motor oil.
5: Bomb.
2: So where do you want to pick it up or are you going to just... Are you going to edit this?
0: No. Oh,
2: no. No, we don't.
0: The only thing we'll edit out is your F-bomb.
2: We're the kind of... The kind of show that says, yes, we're going to edit everything, and then we just clearly don't edit any of it. And that's the best way to go.
0: I see that a lot on podcasts, by the way.
2: I love
0: when
2: the
0: I'm
2: joke
0: watching
2: of
0: them.
2: That.
0: You can see them go, and they don't edit it out.
2: Nope.
0: I love
2: no,
0: that.
2: Yeah.
0: I just love that.
2: Yeah.
0: This
2: yeah.
0: makes me happy. So,
5: the bomb.
0: Ian,
2: say you're
0: what,
2: gonna edit
0: what
2: don't.
0: Are we drinking here, my friend, from Perry?
5: You are drinking Prairie Artisan Ales Bomb.
0: Mm-hmm.
5: Imperial Stout aged on coffee, cacao nibs, vanilla beans, and chili peppers.
0: So, my understanding, if I'm not mistaken, is this is kind of their base Imperial Stout. So there are a number of Prairie Artisan Ales where they take this base stout and do other things with it, like
5: well,
0: put it into...
5: this one has chili peppers in it that's not
0: right.
5: always normal, but...
0: True.
5: But, yeah, so their normal bomb is pretty similar to this. Then they tend to do a lot of different things with
0: it. I do pick up just a little bit of the heat from the peppers... On the finish, but it's not
2: balanced.
0: Enough. Yeah, because I'm not a guy who loves peppered beers. I like pepper
5: yeah,
0: in
5: beef
0: my
5: jerky,
0: cigars,
5: yes.
0: but yeah, beef jerky, sure,
5: yes,
0: but
5: not beers.
0: But in beers, a lot of times it messes with the flavor for me. But I do like this.
2: This is delicious. This is it's like a soda almost.
0: Yep.
2: It's a different kind of a soda, mm-hmm. but
5: yes,
2: it's
5: yes, yes.
2: but it's
5: well. So like, the pepper on this is interesting because the pepper comes back. And almost acts like a whiskey hug.
0: Agreed.
5: The weird thing is, like, it doesn't happen anywhere in the beginning
2: in the
5: of
2: the
5: palate. It happens after you swallow, and then the aftertaste has that pepper right there. And it's just, it's an interesting, it's a lingering,
2: that
5: almost
2: really
5: whiskey
2: is.
5: Hug.
2: Let me show them the bottle again, right?
0: Mm-hmm.
2: There it is. Mm-hmm. Prairie Artisan Ale Ball.
0: Proving that there is something interesting happening in Oklahoma City.
2: Good stuff,
5: well,
2: man.
5: Prairie, Prairie crushes it every time.
0: Yeah, absolutely. All right, we got to take a break. We'll be back to wrap things up. This is Smoking and Toasting. Thank you.
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0: Welcome back. It is Smoking and Toasting. 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Ingram River Ace.
6: We're halfway through a bottle. What are you talking about?
5: Maybe our seventh taste by the end of this.
6: Ladies and
5: so
6: gentlemen.
5: So I just want to say.
6: Hold on. For anybody that just tuned in, we have a barrel pick. Mm-hmm. We have a bottle of O.H. Ingram. It's got our names on it.
5: Smoking and toasting, baby.
6: Right. And you have to buy this.
0: Yeah.
6: Before it's gone, because it's not unlimited.
0: It's not going to last.
7: No, it's
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7: Did we say it enough?
6: And that's IngramWhiskey.com.
7: You don't know how to spell whiskey, do you? That's
0: okay. It's not a job requirement.
7: Just go to the shop section on that, and it will be about the third or fourth bottle down, and you will see it.
5: If you're in the Houston area, the downtown Specs has you.
6: Yes, Cruz, I'll
5: right there. It'll be on the shelf.
0: Grego, you are a personality from the entertainment and radio space.
6: Yes, sir.
0: Tell us what's important to you when it comes to sampling and drinking whiskey.
6: Well, what's important to me, number one, is when I'm sitting enjoying something, I want to be with somebody I like.
0: Oh, I love that. See,
6: that's
0: to
6: the
0: me,
6: first
0: that,
6: number
0: to me, that's,
6: one.
0: Oh, I love that. And I don't mean to interrupt, but just to me, the most important part of cigars, of whiskey, of great craft beer, is the community that creates.
6: Isn't that interesting?
0: Seriously, to me, that is the best part of
6: Isn't
0: it all.
6: Isn't that amazing?
0: Best part of it all.
6: It's people with a similar bent that they enjoy our hobbies, and what we like, and you have wonderful conversations. I swear to y'all, when I say I come here and I learn stuff, I'm not kidding. I come here every time, and between Cruz's drinking news.
0: I'm so sorry that's what you're learning from.
6: And Ian, and your knowledge of spirits, we were taking a leak. We were in the journal. And I said, your knowledge of spirits, by the way, as he's emptying himself, is incredible.
5: Fortunately, I'm not shy.
0: And at that same time, I said, wow, mine is so much bigger than yours.
6: I'm not looking. I'm security.
0: Yeah,
5: we weren't exactly comparing knowledge in the restroom.
0: Yeah, exactly. No,
6: I'm looking over our shoulder. I got your six. That's only a two.
0: That's exactly. It's only a two. You know what? In all seriousness, though, Grego, thank you so much for
6: love y'all,
0: hanging
6: guys.
0: Out with us.
6: Love
0: this
6: y'all,
0: is,
6: man.
0: This is so much fun.
6: I love y'all.
0: And I love your take on these spirits, these cigars.
5: Yeah.
0: Because I've always been kind of anti the cigar snob. I don't mean the magazine, but like the cigar snob.
5: No, cigar snob magazine is pretty good. But
0: the
5: cigar snobs in general, yes.
0: Yeah, like I feel like you represent a more like normal guy.
6: Just say
0: realist,
6: it. The biker.
0: I don't think of you so much as a biker. I just think of you as like a guy that doesn't put up with a lot of crap.
6: Right.
0: Yeah.
6: Yep.
0: And I think that's a big deal.
6: And why I'm unemployed.
0: Exactly.
7: And drinking a lot of whiskey.
2: And remember, I'm sorry. Have I said that three times today?
0: Yeah.
2: You know, it's a pressure. It's on your mind.
0: Yeah, it is what it is.
2: I have no job. Hey,
5: if you guys need somebody available for your radio station and or bar mitzvahs and
2: quinceañeras. Right. Or your favorite strip club on a Saturday night.
0: Yeah.
5: I know a guy.
0: Grego, just as an audition, let me hear you say, please welcome to the stage...
8: Please welcome to the stage, Chabby. That's right. That's my wife. I've been married for 28 years now, y'all. Two kids, look at her. Oh, she got legs from here to there, baby. She built like a hard-boiled egg. Look at her. Stop. Oh,
0: I just want to say.
8: My wife, Chabby.
9: What does that even mean?
0: I have no idea if that is authentic or if it is not.
9: I'm going to send that to his wife either way. Ian, what kind of shirt you got on there?
5: Oh.
2: Ladies and gentlemen, if you need one more reason to buy the O.H. Ingram to smoking and toasting and select barrels. Yeah.
5: Listen,
2: we have been having, this is the best show we've ever done.
5: My shirt says smoked.
2: Yes.
0: Yeah.
2: Smoked.
5: This is from Henderson and Kane Barbecue, which is, it's right near downtown in Houston. And please don't go there because it's a beautiful place and they have absolutely fantastic food. And I don't want it to get so busy that I can't get in.
0: Yeah.
2: Amen.
0: Totally.
2: Amen.
5: So whatever you do, don't go there. Yeah. They also have this cool shirt that just says smoked.
9: Smoked.
2: I loved it when I saw it as Dick Cruz.
5: So whatever you do, don't go there. Because their barbecue, especially the turkey, is not the best turkey that I've ever had in my life. And if you go there on a Saturday or a Sunday, they have the brunch and the refried beans are some of the best refried beans you'll ever have.
2: But don't have them.
5: But don't go there.
9: But don't get them. Yes,
5: don't go there. Like, their shop's not even that interesting. You can't buy great steaks and amazing desserts and... by the way, a jelly that tastes just like apple pie. Don't buy that either. Oh,
9: lovely.
0: That tastes just like apple pie.
5: It's unbelievable. They gave me a little bit of this with a piece of toast with my brunch one day, and I was like, I immediately bought the jar. But don't buy that. Don't try it. It's not good. We don't want any of that.
0: I got you. No, we understand what you're saying.
5: Yes.
9: That's right.
0: And it's important.
9: That's right. And don't forget, IngramWhiskey.com. 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
0: Well, thank you, Terry, for bringing us back to the mean here, because that is absolutely what we want to say. This, we believe this is one of the better bottles of whiskey in this price range you could ever buy.
2: You're not going to go wrong.
9: No.
0: No. Grego, thank you so much for being on the program.
9: Love you guys.
0: Yeah, you're welcome here anytime, as we like to say. And my quasi-full glass, pass over more. This was so much fun, man. Thank you so much.
5: Cheers, y'all.
0: And, as we like to say, cheers,
9: y'all. Cheers, y'all. It's so good to you.
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0: to get all, because listen, winning a championship in college is a lot different than winning it in the big leagues. Because in college, you get on a roll, you win one game, you win a game, bada bing, bada boom. You get to the big leagues, you got to win a series. And series, you know, change. People make adjustments, but the culture is the same. Do they have the depth to go all the way to the championship? That's what I don't know, and that's what we're really looking forward to seeing.
1: Well, they're winners of three straight right now after picking up the 98-87 victory over the Wings. Of course, they got five straight road games on the way. You'll learn a lot about this team, but what I do know is they can score in bunches. Eddie, great stuff. Thanks so much for giving us the time this evening here on Game Night.
0: It's always great to get smarter listening to me. Q, you, not so much.
1: Hey, I'm right there with you. I say the same thing. We speak the same language.
2: Eddie, before we let you go, I was going to say it, but we might as well keep you on the air for it. I just want to put some respect on my good friend Lisa Bluter's name, because to your point, I do think that we underestimated, when Caitlin was coming out of Iowa, the pressure of being, let's be real, Caitlin Clark's coach. Certainly the Indiana Fever coach adds even more pressure to that when you throw a Leah Boston, Sophie Cunningham, and Kelsey Mitchell, and the list goes on into the conversation. But I do want to make sure we give Lisa her flowers and, of course, those great folks in this great state of Iowa.
0: Absolutely. And don't forget, Christy Sides did a hell of a job.
2: Yes.
0: Caitlin's rookie year in Indiana.
2: Amen.
0: You know,
2: amen.
0: People think it's easy. It ain't easy. It ain't easy. Great point.
1: Good stuff. Good stuff. Eddie, thanks so much. Appreciate you. It's Eddie White, Indiana Fever Insider, with us here on Game Night on ESPN Radio and the ESPN app. The smart one, she's Mia O'Brien. I'm merely Q Myers. Coming
2: up
1: next.
2: I'm just a Fever fan. That's why he likes me.
1: I ain't mad at that. Cam Baker Mayfield and the Buccaneers reclaim their spot atop the NFC South. It's Game Night on ESPN Radio, the ESPN app, SiriusXM Channel 80, and tune in.
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0: 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And if you bald, we'll definitely show you that love. 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
1: We're showing love to the ones that deserve it.
2: Nothing can stop me. I'm all the way up.
1: All right, this is All the Way Up.
2: All the way up.
1: On game night.
3: Ring the bell.
0: Yeah, ring the bell.
3: They got me the other night. It's
0: I always
3: right.
0: forget about the new intro.
3: When I was filling in for you on a Tuesday and Thursday this week, Q, they got me. It's okay.
0: They got me. Because, see, I try not to, well, anyway, I try not to mess it up. And clearly, I do. But
3: it's
0: that's
3: Friday.
0: Okay.
3: It's Friday. We're it's feeling right. good. Keisha Cole is playing
0: I
3: on
0: know.
3: Game night. We're living.
0: We're living. We're in a good spot. The Fever, they're in a good spot. They took on the Wings this evening. And Caitlin Clark balled.
4: The winger had it knocked away. Stolen by Timpson.

0: today, and I mean, really, just a dream start. Probably one of the best starts I've had on tour, to be honest with you. I couldn't tell you a time where I've been lower early in the round. Yeah, just good start, and was able to continue to strike the ball and execute. And like yesterday was a day in which I felt like I played better than my score, but also early in the round I was out of the fairway a lot, so it could have been a day in which it was my score could have definitely been worse, and it definitely could have been a lot better. But today was a day in which I felt like I got a lot out of the round.
1: Got a lot out of there by birdieing his first five holes and had six birdies in his first seven. So he's in at 11 under. It's Victor Hovland and Sungjae Im chasing. Hovland shot a 64. Im carded his second straight 66. So they're tied for second at 8 under. They're three shots behind Scheffler. Ludvig Åberg, he's in the mix, fired a 5 under 65. He sits alone in fourth at 7 under. Rory McIlroy, he's in a little bit of trouble. Followed his opening round 74 with a 70. He's 4 over, tied for 60th. Remember, just the top 50 in FedEx Cup standings advanced to that BMW Championship, the second of those three events. Coming up, we take a look at the Naismith Hall of Fame inductions. Those will be later this evening on Saturday. Who's in? Who are we celebrating? That's after this.
2: Camp to camp, team to team.
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2: 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The countdown continues on ESPN Radio. 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

0: Dick. So they're tied for second at 8 under. They're 3 shots behind Scheffler. Ludvig Åberg, he's in the mix, fired a 5 under 65. He sits alone in fourth at 7 under. Rory McIlroy, he's in a little bit of trouble, followed his opening round 74 with a 70. He's 4 over, tied for 60th. Remember, just the top 50 in FedEx Cup standings advanced to that BMW championship, the second of those 3 events. Coming up, we take a look at the Naismith Hall of Fame inductions. Those will be later this evening on Saturday. Who's in? Who are we celebrating? That's after this.
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0: Back to the fence, Jones. Forget about it. Solo homer, Alejandro Kirk. It's 3-1 Blue Jays in the bottom of the eighth inning.
1: Blue Jays top the Yankees 3-1. The Yankees are chasing in the AL East. They're very much in the wild card picture, but they're chasing Tampa Bay, and that's not going to cut it, a 3-1 loss to the trailing Blue Jays at the bottom of the AL East. Red Sox and Pirates sticking there. Red Sox dropping this one 8-4 behind some big bats from Rafael Flores Jr. and Brandon Lowe.
2: Pitch is swung on and belted deep to right field. Brandon Lowe strikes a three-run homer. Lowe hits a three-run shot off the lefty. And the Pirates are up 7-2 over the Red Sox.
1: Brandon Lowe with the big bat, 93-7. The Fan. Pirates top the Red Sox 8-4. We've got Naismith Hall of Fame inductions coming up this evening with a great cast coming in that 2026 class. Starting at the top, Joey Crawford, of course. He's one of the longest tenured and most accomplished officials in NBA history. You got Mark Few, and we know he's got quite the resume in college basketball. Doc Rivers, talk about a name. He's got more than 1,180 wins in 27 seasons as an NBA head coach across a handful of different teams. And Amare Stoudemire, six-time NBA All-Star, 2003 NBA Rookie of the Year. They'll be going into the Hall of Fame. And on the women's side, just some phenomenal additions. Talk about trendsetters. 1996 U.S. Olympic team. They took that gold in Atlanta, paved the way for the start of the WNBA in 1997. Eye-catching stat here, won their games in Atlanta by an average of 28.6 points. Elena Deladon, she's going in on her own, just a phenomenal player and an even better person. She played volleyball her first year of college. Now she's in the Basketball Hall of Fame. And then two of Pat Summitt's greatest players at Tennessee, and that's saying a lot. We're talking Candace Parker and Shamika Holdsclaw, five NCAA titles between them. They're absolutely highlighting that class, but let's talk about your highlights from this evening. We'll take you in to your top sounds.
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1: The O's snapped the Rays' 9-game winning streak tonight, and Gunnar Henderson hit a big home run in the seventh. WBAL had the call.
6: Comes home, the pitch. Gunnar hits his high in the air, right field and deep. Mesa is back. He's at the wall, and he is out of room. A two-run homer for Henderson. A 4-for-4 night for Gunnar, and it's 6-2, Baltimore.
3: Number four.
1: In Detroit, Miguel Vargas had a big night for the White Sox, and here's his second ESPN 1000.
7: Pitch. Swinging a high fly ball out into left center. It is deep, and it is gone. A two-homer game for Vargas. They get one of those runs back. It's 9-5.
3: Number three.
1: The Blue Jays beat the Yankees, and Alejandro Kirk gave them the insurance they needed in the eighth. You've got the call on Sportsnet 590, The Fan.
0: 2-1 Blue Jay leading. Kirk drives one. Deep right center. Back to the fence, Jones. Forget about it. Solo homer, Alejandro Kirk. It's 3-1 Blue Jays in the bottom of the eighth inning.
3: Number two.
1: Week one of the NFL preseason continued this evening, and Caleb Douglas, he made the catch of the evening for the Dolphins in Washington. Big 105.9.
8: Malik out of the shotgun. Back to throw. Right side, and it's...
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11: Douglas went up back shoulder, left hand, knocked it back to himself. What a catch for the rookie.
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7: The 1-0. And Walker trails it.
9: Deep to left field. Houston, goodbye. On to the train track. And the Astros walk off the Mariners.
10: 10-7-10. How about that?
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1: Last but far from least, the Little League World Series field is set with the five final U.S. teams punching their tickets on Friday. 20 teams total from around the world head to Williamsport to play for the title. 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
13: Hey, this is Rich Eisen. 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

0: 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Who's in?
1: Are they in?
0: And who's out? It's time to find out from the Freddie and Harry Selection Committee.
2: Now, Shannon Penn's on vacation. He's the one that thought of this. And he figured, you know, let's have a little fun with names and making that work. So, of course, he looks at me and says, we're going to start with you, Freddie, in terms of the list of who are the top six Colemans. Mm-hmm. This is going to be difficult, entertaining, and embarrassing, depending on how things go, mostly for me, at the same time. So you got me, HD, Nick Carty, Stassi Inky, and Christine Lee, our sports and anchor goddess, is going to break any kind of tie. So let's get it going. The top six Colemans with
0: number one.
2: Number one on your list, HD, is who?
3: Now, with number one, Freddie, I do love you.
2: I know.
3: But I have to keep it real during this segment when
2: Please
3: I do state my number one, okay?
2: Please do.
3: My number one Coleman in the world would be a guy by the name of Freddie Coleman.
2: Oh, God.
3: Who is the co-host of this show.
2: Oh, God.
3: Freddie Coleman means so much to me. I don't think I could have been paired with a better person. Thank you for being the amazing leader you are, how professional you are. Sometimes you have to deal with me.
2: No, I never look at it that way, man. That's a joy and a pleasure, my friend.
3: No,
2: believe
3: but
2: me,
3: it's
2: pleasure.
3: Just, I know how amazing you are, but like this morning, talking to Busta Only and also Eduardo Perez and just how those guys were singing your praises. And it's like that everywhere I go. Whenever I'm calling a game on ESPN Radio and I'm in a booth, everyone tells me, hey, can you please tell Freddie Coleman I said hello? And I've been listening to him for a very, very long time. You've been at this company for 20 plus years. It's not a mistake that you've been at this company for that long. You are ESPN Radio, in my opinion. That's why I have Freddie Coleman as my number one Coleman on the list.
2: Well, Nick Carty, good luck trying to top that.
4: So everything he said's wrong.
3: All right, Nick.
4: I'm joking. Of course I have Freddie number one.
3: You better know what to joke about.
2: Are you two at it again?
4: Nope. No doubt about it. Freddie Coleman is my number one Coleman.
2: I had a feeling this was going to happen.
3: Stosh?
2: Stosh Yankee, go ahead.
5: I'm not going there.
2: God bless you.
5: Though I would say 1A, but
2: okay.
5: You know, that's not where we're going.
2: Okay,
5: here.
2: Good.
5: So he was an absolute menace on the base paths.
2: Well, I know he's gone.
5: 13-year big league career, 752 steals for six teams.
2: Uh-huh. Okay.
5: Former Rookie of the Year. However, I will remember him the best.
2: Okay.
5: For getting his leg rolled over by a tarp.
2: Of course you would.
5: In the 1985 NLCS, which ultimately helped my

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1: 2-1 Blue Jay leading. Kirk drives one. Deep right center. Back to the fence. Jones. Forget about it. Solo homer Alejandro Kirk. It's 3-1 Blue Jays in the bottom of the eighth inning.
2: Blue Jays top the Yankees 3-1. The Yankees are chasing in the AL East. They're very much in the wild card picture, but they're chasing Tampa Bay, and that's not going to cut it, a 3-1 loss to the trailing Blue Jays at the bottom of the AL East. Red Sox and Pirates sticking there. Red Sox dropping this one 8-4 behind some big bats from Rafael Flores Jr. and Brandon Lowe.
3: Pitch is swung on and belted deep to right field. Brandon Lowe strikes a three-run homer. Lowe hits a three-run shot off the lefty. And the Pirates are up 7-2 over the Red Sox.
2: Brandon Lowe with the big bat, 93-7. The Fan Pirates top the Red Sox 8-4. We've got Naismith Hall of Fame inductions coming up this evening with a great cast coming in that

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1: 2-1 Blue Jay leading. Kirk drives one. Deep right center. Back to the fence. Jones. Forget about it. Solo homer Alejandro Kirk. It's 3-1 Blue Jays in the bottom of the eighth inning.
2: Blue Jays top the Yankees 3-1. The Yankees are chasing in the AL East. They're very much in the wild card picture, but they're chasing Tampa Bay, and that's not going to cut it, a 3-1 loss to the trailing Blue Jays at the bottom of the AL East. Red Sox and Pirates sticking there. Red Sox dropping this one 8-4 behind some big bats from Rafael Flores Jr. and Brandon Lowe.
3: Pitch is swung on and belted deep to right field. Brandon Lowe strikes a three-run homer. Lowe hits a three-run shot off the lefty. And the Pirates are up 7-2 over the Red Sox.
2: Brandon Lowe with the big bat, 93-7. The Fan Pirates top the Red Sox 8-4. We've got Naismith Hall of Fame inductions coming up this evening with a great cast coming in that 2026 class. Starting at the top, Joey Crawford, of course. He's one of the longest tenured and most accomplished officials in NBA history. You got Mark Few, and we know he's got quite the resume in college basketball. Doc Rivers, talk about a name. He's got more than 1,180 wins in 27 seasons as an NBA head coach across a handful of different teams. And Amare Stoudemire, six-time NBA All-Star, 2003 NBA Rookie of the Year. They'll be going into the Hall of Fame. And on the women's side, just some phenomenal additions. Talk about trendsetters. 1996 U.S. Olympic team. They took that gold in Atlanta, paved the way for the start of the WNBA in 1997. Eye-catching stat here, won their game.

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18: And good morning to you. 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Today we're going to be bringing you outdoor news from throughout the state as well as the nation, along with the best bets for fishing, hunting, and a whole lot more.
19: Good morning, Texas. This is Bill Olson. Hope everybody's having a great weekend. We are at the midpoint of August. Mm-hmm. We're almost through this month,
20: yeah.
19: So just hang on. We got a great show for you today. It's actually a show that I have been aware of for years and have been wanting to make sure that all of our listeners had an opportunity to hear about it.
20: Okay.
19: And that is the Wildlife Management Program at Southwest Texas College in beautiful Uvalde. This is the program that Bob Zeglin, renowned wildlife biologist and just happens to be Texas Outdoors Journal's whitetail editor, wrote, that is so highly revered. And our guest today is Daniel Tidwell, Southwest Texas College wildlife management instructor. Run into Daniel all the time at these outdoor shows. And going to give you a preview for those that have an interest. Interestingly, it's a popular program for those that may not be wildlife in tuned.
20: Oh.
19: So we've got a lot to cover. And we'll be visiting with Daniel in a bit. Plus, we've got news from around the state as well as the country. So, y'all do stick around. And remember, you're listening to your reliable information source, Texas Outdoor News.
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19: You're listening to Texas Outdoor News. Bill Olson and Harold Gunn, we do appreciate you making us a part of your weekend plans. Sorry, there's a little delay there because I just had to mess with Audio Bob this morning.
27: Thanks.
19: I mean, you know, he's one of these that flies by the theory of, if it's new, I got to have it.
20: Oh, is that it? Oh, okay.
19: In the electronic age.
20: Yeah.
19: And then he scrambled around trying to get everything matched up, paired up, balanced. All the technical things.
20: Yeah. Oh, it's British plugs. Oops.
19: Exactly. Tell you what, here in the Lone Star State, we're becoming the land gobblers.
20: Indeed.
19: Just gobbling up acres and acres of land. Texas Parks and Wildlife has recently acquired 2,850 acres in Stevens County. The property, which will become the Robbie Davis Wildlife Management Area, is a culmination of more than a decade of partnership between Texas Parks and Wildlife Department and Texas Parks and Wildlife Foundation. When Stevens County Ranch owner Robbie Davis passed away, she left her 2,850-acre family ranch to Texas Parks and Wildlife Foundation with the hope that someday it would benefit the people of Texas. She received the property in 2015 and partnered with TPWD and TPWF and the Natural Resource Conservation Service to steward the land, invest in habitat restoration and management activities. So tell you what, we have a lot of generous Texans. Had the Moody Foundation,
20: indeed.
19: The property sold to TPWD at 75% of appraised value.
20: Oh, how nice.
19: With the remaining 25% representing a charitable contribution that helped make the acquisition possible. Sale proceeds will establish an endowment supporting habitat enhancement and management of Robbie Davis Wildlife Management Area and other Texas Parks and Wildlife Department WMAs. So good for us. I mean, we're just, it's like every week, Harold, we're just hearing of something new that's been acquired.
20: A lot of growth the last couple of years.
19: Absolutely.
20: Well, I've got some great news.
19: What's that?
20: I want to welcome the Ranch Radio Group in Kerrville to our family.
19: Okay.
20: 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And welcome, you folks in Kerrville. We're very, very, very happy to have you join the family.
19: What an appropriate show to and guest to be
20: indeed
19: broadcasting to that part of the Lone Star State.
20: Absolutely.
19: What else you got for us on the national scene?
20: Well, Hunters for the Hungry is very interesting. Last year, they provided an estimated 1.7 million pounds of game meat to individuals, families, and food banks across the U.S. In total, the loose affiliation of approximately 40 state and local programs have contributed an estimated total of 45 million pounds of wild game meat to those in need. And so to find out more about the Hunters for the Hungry in your area, go to feedingtexas.org.
19: Tell you what a great program.
20: Oh, indeed.
19: Support. For those of you that that hunt big game, any game, actually,
20: right,
19: waterfowl, take it to the local Hunters for the Hungry program and put the meat to work if you're not going to use it.
20: Absolutely.
19: Tell you what, let's check on the CCA Star Tournament leaderboard. We're winding down, folks. Let me tell you what, only got just a few weeks left in the program. So, Harold, what are your little nippers doing?
20: I was going to say, friends, get your kits out there on the water. Okay, this is the Star Kid Scholarship Division. The leader is getting a $30,000 scholarship, but they pay down four more places. So scholarships of $20,000, $15,000, $7,500, and $2,500. And still the leader. Boy, she's got a nervous family. 5-pound, 11-ounce sheep's head Faith Lavender, who is 9. Gafftop leader, 6 pounds even, Jake Tortorese, who is 10.
19: In the Star Team Scholarship Division, and this is same payout with the leader getting $30,000. Zoe Dubose leads the sheep's head, 8 pounds, 14 ounce. And Kenley Jordan leads gafftop, 5 pounds, 8 ounce.
20: And we got people here. They are leaders by weight. The inshore division, sheep's head leader, 9 pound, 15 ounce, Ramon Zapata. Gafftop, 5 pound, 15 ounce, Oren Ellis Jr. Black drum, 14 pound, 2 ounce, Rosalyn Biano.
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20: Indeed.
19: I believe the tournament turned out to be 292 billfish were caught and photographed and released.
20: Wow.
19: Amazing. But in the Hoffpower Offshore Division for this year's CCA State of Texas Anglers Rodeo, kingfish, 30-pound minimum, Daniel Rowe is our leader, 43 pounds, 5 ounce. Dorado, 20-pound minimum. 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Ling or Cobia, 50-pound minimum. Ruben Hinojosa Jr. lead, 68 pounds, 6 ounce. And Red Snapper, Robert Beige, 22 pounds even.
20: In the Texas Ford Dealers Red Tag Division, those tag redfish, they're out there, friends. There's still a lot of them out there. But the big winners get a new Ford F-150, a Haney boat, Mercury motor, Coastline trailer, and there's still one slot open, but right now we do have four certified, Matthew Silva Sr., Michael Keene, Connor Stevens, and Bradley Sutton.
19: In the blue tag, we've got three boat packages and then just a number of Academy gift cards. Alejandro Gonzalez has been certified. So is Riley Kutik, as well as Andres Garcia. And then you've got Karam Garza and Elwin Tejada will be getting gift certificates.
0: Ah, yeah. Very good. Okay.
19: So we got a full show. Indeed. So we're going to be moving along rapidly. We'll take a break. Don't you all go anywhere, as we'll be back with more Texas Outdoor News right after this.
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0: And welcome back to Texas Outdoor News. Harold Gunn along with Bill Olson. This portion of our program is brought to you by The Blind, and that is B-L-Y-N-D. For decades, the original blind has been known for its long-lasting durability that will not fail in the field while providing comfortable concealment at an affordable price. 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I've got some up in my place I've had over 20 years. They're still doing their job. And last season, I installed the next generation, and that's the VersaBlind. 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Its newly designed spacious configuration provides more room while on the same footprint. 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
19: Harold, Joel, mind reader. That's exactly what I was going to mention, because I've been with James and Linda Franks at several shows over the past few weeks.
0: Right.
19: And so many people are taking advantage of, like, the new door.
0: Right.
19: Instead of the old-fashioned half door.
0: I know. And the older you get.
19: Exactly. Yeah. Our conversion. Yeah. Or taking, like, your original blind, taking a panel off, and putting a Versa blind side on.
0: Correct.
19: You know?
0: Correct.
19: You can upgrade.
0: Which is to their credit, too. It's not planned obsolescence, right? You know?
19: No.
0: You can upgrade.
19: Absolutely. And it's just absolutely amazing. Really have had fun brainstorming with James at different times, just what you can do. Mm-hmm. So check it out at blind.com, B-O-Y-N-D.
0: Checking the Texas Outdoors Journal, Fishing and Hunting Times. This Saturday is the best day of the week, with this Sunday slipping to good. Monday continues the rating slide as a fair day. Tuesday bottoms out as poor.
20: Wednesday, Thursday, Friday, though, begin our rebound to fair. Next weekend, both Saturday and Sunday are rated as good. This weekend, look for game actively feeding from early afternoon until the evening hours before sunset. This major feeding period of the day on Monday and Tuesday occurs from mid-afternoon, continues until the evening hours well after sunset. Wednesday, Thursday, Friday, a major time shift with game beginning to feed from well before sunrise, continuing to forage until mid to late morning. Next weekend, this most active period begins either side of sunrise, continues until either side of the noon hour. On Wednesday, August the 19th, the moon will enter its first quarter phase. On the coast, this weekend, both Saturday and Sunday have a double tide schedule of two high and two low tides each day. Monday is a three tide day with two low tides, just one high. Tuesday through next Sunday, a string of days with a single tide schedule of one high, one low each day.
19: All right. On the coast, tell you what, we've got some great fishing that's taking place. And on the coast, many times people tend to forget that fishing on the coast along the beachfront can be excellent. Mentioned the Legacy Tournament and how many billfish came in. Well, that's the offshore and maybe nearshore, you know, activity that's available for you. For those that want to go from the sand to the surf, you know, take a look at wade fishing. Some of the old places that I grew up with on Galveston Island, like around Murdoch's on Galveston Island.
3: Oh, yeah.
19: You know, still a great place to do some fishing. Heading on down toward West Galveston Island, school's about to start, and that means going to be smaller crowds.
3: Yeah.
19: And you can get out and kind of have it to yourself. All the way down to the Matagorda area, either side of the jetties down there in Matagorda. Great fishing and just lots to see and do. I mean, there's so much to do. Over in southwest Louisiana, got some reports from our friends at Hackberry Rod and Gun coming over, and they've had a mixed bag of speckled trout have been predominant, few redfish thrown in, plus a few flounder, and that's going to get even better. Don't forget what's ahead of us as we get toward the end of August and into September is the shrimp migration, and that's going to be true over in southwest Louisiana as well as here in the Lone Star State. On down the coast, you're playing the tides, and may have some rain that will start to, you know, drop the salinity level just a skosh, and that's going to improve the fishing. Get some wind, may blow some water back into the bays, and increase some activity in the back lake areas. So all in all, really good situation. And the neat thing, and Harold, I don't know that, I know that you don't wade fish, but the best is yet to come. I mean, the right. Fall is absolutely phenomenal. So you're going to have it to yourself, folks. Get out and enjoy. Now, heading to our area, Inland Lakes.
3: Okay.
19: And we're going to give you some data that a lot of people don't necessarily look at, but given recent rains, it's important. Like Medina Lake is currently 29.9% of capacity and holding steady the past week. That's up 0.1% over the last week. Choke Canyon, 24.4% of capacity, down 0.4%, 0.4%, 0.01% from a week ago, and its high water mark. Corpus Christi, 91.7%, up 8.3% from 1 week earlier. And I saw various reports that the Corpus Christi City Council is trying to figure out, are they replying to stop releasing water because there's been a number of rains along the coast. There's rains that we're going to be dealing with, you know, in the coming weeks.
3: Right.
19: So it doesn't really need that release of water to help the estuary. But amazing. Down around Zapata Way, Falcon Reservoir, 25.2%. That's down from 26.1%, or about a 0.9 drop from 1 week earlier and its recent high water mark. Amistad Reservoir was just kind of on a steady, slow rise at 38.5% and holding steady the past week. Just amazing. Aren't we heading toward hunting season?
20: Yes, indeed.
19: We are?
20: Mm-hmm.
19: Okay. Well, I'll tell you what, folks. We're looking at Harold's 17 days.
20: Yes.
19: Before we smell gunpowder in the air again.
20: Okay? And this weekend, we can get our licenses.
19: This weekend, it's open now.
20: Yeah.
19: Exactly.
20: That's right.
19: That's the good news. Was visiting with Eric Garza, Texas Parks and Wildlife District Leader there along the Rio Grande River, and given some update on the screw worm situation. And really more from a standpoint of what we as mere mortals can do.
20: Right.
19: As opposed to those that are, specialists and deal with wildlife. And we know what we can do with livestock and our domestic pets.
20: Right.
19: We can handle that. But when it comes to wildlife, got a phone number for you if you haven't seen it. 512-389-4505. That's 512-389-4505 if you happen to observe wildlife that you think may be infected.
20: Okay.
19: Turn it over to them. Do not try to, deal with them yourself. Eric also mentioned that there's a cooperation of districts that have been infected and those that are adjacent, but they're working in conjunction with each other, and that's District 11, 10, 4, 5, and 1. And you go, where's that? Go to TPWD's website and look at the new district, because it changed from the old 8 to now the new 11. But basically, if you're dealing with permits in your wildlife program, then you can be more involved. All right. What else have we got, Harold? You're not doing...
20: Yes, I am.
19: Now?
20: I have a vehicle for you. Yes, I do.
19: Oh, okay. Well, then let us hold our breath and know what it is.
20: It's one of our favorites. One of my favorites, I tell you what, man. The 2026 Ranger Raptor from Ford Super Crew 4x4. It's got the 3-liter EcoBoost V6 engine in it. It's pumping out 405 horsepower, made into a 10-speed automatic transmission. And you look at it and it just says, yeah, I'm bad. I'm really bad. On the road, solid, but off-road, absolutely amazing. This puppy will go from 0 to 60 in 5.3. It'll tow 5,510 pounds. It's got 10.7 inches of ground clearance. You can adjust that four-wheel drive to slippery rock crawl Baja modes. The amazing thing are the Fox Live Valve shocks. I've driven these things well over 100 miles an hour in desert creek beds and testing. And the harder you push them, the better the ride is, because these things just dance over stuff rather than that slow, bumpy mess. Obviously, the skid plates certainly help, but it is faster over the Moguls. It's very, very solid. Bang & Olufsen sound system, though, because when you want to get and roar down those creek beds, you can crank up the speakers. Does have a trail crawl control, which is kind of cool. I know you're not a fan of that, but you can just set your speed, and all you got to do is steer. And it just goes, and it goes over stuff. Everything you can think of. Upfitter switches, if you order and it doesn't have exactly everything you want, I can't imagine what not. Classy stuff. Heated steering wheels, heated seats, on and on and on. But very, very capable. And with this mid-size, you can find a lot of places in town that you can park. You know, the full-size Raptors, they are a little bit of an issue sometime because they're so darn wide. This thing loaded absolutely to the gills is right at 62. Check it out. It's the 26 Ford from Ford Performance Ranger Raptor.
19: Which frame is it on? Is it on the 150 frame?
20: No. This is midsize. It's a smaller frame.
19: It's smaller frame.
20: Yeah, and it's fully boxed, too, which makes a big, big difference, because some of those people out there still have those U-channels, and they're too loose. Fully boxed gives you a much stiffer ride. It's great.
19: Very good. All right. We're going to take a break. When we come back, we're going to school.
20: Hey!
19: Daniel Tidwell, Southwest Texas College. He's on his way.
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19: 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Bill Olson along with Harold Gunn, and this portion of the program is brought to you by Spear Ag in Uvalde, Texas. You know, you might say agriculture's in the blood of Spear Ag owners Justin and Klein Spear. 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
20: Okay.
19: As I mentioned at the top of the program, have been impressed as soon as I heard about this program years ago. Some guy named Zeglin came up with an idea.
20: Right.
19: Bob Zeglin wrote a program for Southwest Texas College, and it has literally taken the state of Texas by storm with the quality of the curriculum as well as the knowledge that students that finish the two-year program has, and many will go ahead and get their bachelor's degree at a four-year program. Guy that I met a few years ago who is heavily involved, he is a former student.
20: Oh.
19: Graduated from Southwest Texas and then I believe went to Sol Ross, and we're going to find out more about his background. David Tidwell, Southwest Texas College Wildlife Management Instructor. David, welcome to Texas Outdoor News. Are you ready, my friend?
32: Yes, sir, I am. Thank you for having me.
20: Well, absolutely. we're ready to be taught, David. This is Harold, and thank you so much for joining us.
32: Yeah, thanks.
19: Well, I tell you what, give us a little history, your background, how you got involved in the program, and then obviously you got your bachelor's degree after 2 years at Southwest Texas College, and then your involvement at the school now.
32: Yeah, so really had humble beginnings, and I think a cool story for your listeners. I met Bob when I was 16 on a ranch just outside of Rock Springs. My uncle owned a piece of property there that was part of a co-op. And what was really funny, I had no interest in going to college. Zero. I was a cocky high school kid. And in one of those meetings that Bob had with all the landowners there in that co-op, he pulled me off to the side and he started quizzing me on plants. And I was like, Bob, why should I know these plants? And he's like, how can you call yourself a white-tailed deer hunter if you don't know what they eat? And so from that point forward, man, that sentence alone just stuck with me. And so I ended up joining this program, and I really enjoyed all the experiences that we have. And I continued my education at Sol Ross, and then got my bachelor's and moved straight into a master's. And I always kept that connection with Bob. It's with how busy he is in the wildlife field, it's sometimes kind of hard to leave Bob. He just keeps popping up. But I ended up coming back and started teaching in 2018, the same time with our other instructor, Dean Weimers. And since then, we have made a great team, as Bob being the lead coordinator. And, man, it's just been a lot of fun to be part of this ride.
19: You know what I have heard over the years on this program and about your graduates that completed the two-year study at Southwest Texas? When they go for their bachelor's degree at one of the four-year universities, when it comes field time, how far ahead Southwest Texas students are?
32: Yeah, so that's the number one compliment we get from the universities that we send students to. So our students, the very first week of class, they start getting hands-on experience. And so by the time that they're done with us, in a two-year program, they've most likely touched over 500 deer and have been on a lot of ranches and have spoken to a lot of landowners. And so, man, as a technician for a grad student coming in as a junior, they can slide right in and be comfortable making their way to a property. They're comfortable talking to landowners. They're comfortable handling animals because they've done it before.
19: Well, absolutely amazing. And I'm looking at the website, and I just want to give this a few times during our conversation today. Just Google Southwest Texas College Wildlife Management, and it will come up, and you'll find a link to Wildlife Management. It's parentheses 03.0601 Uvalde Campus. And, you know, just reading the purpose and your mission statement speaks volumes about what has been developed and what's available. Dean, if you'll indulge me, I want to read the mission statement because I think it's very succinct and very profound. The Wildlife Management Program at SWTX is the first and only two-year associate of applied science degree program in the state of Texas. Our mission is to provide an intense professional learning atmosphere both in the classroom and in the field, in order to develop experienced wildlife technicians that will prosper and have an immediate positive impact in the professional arena. In addition, we attempt to provide each student with the opportunity for employment during their education, as well as upon successful completion of the program. Boy, that's from A to Z. I mean, and that's impressive.
20: Mm-hmm. Right. Well, because I had a question, but it might take a while. But, Daniel, this Harold, can you go over the courses that are offered?
32: Yeah, so we got a range of courses. We have two degrees. So we have a one-year certificate. And if you decide to go for the one-year certificate, it's just 20 hours, and it's just strictly wildlife management courses. And then we offer the 2-year associates of applied science and wildlife management. And it's kind of broken into like 1/3 basics and 2/3 wildlife courses. And so for the wildlife courses, it's going to be a range from wildlife identification, wildlife management techniques, wildlife conservation and management, preserve game management, and then also even getting into propagation where we look at raising animals and kind of even getting into the exotic field. And so you get a very wide-ranging base. And then what we don't cover in class or what we do cover in class can complement what students get in the field. So you talked about we try to get students on jobs. Well, we can give it to them in the field, and then they understand it. They get to put their hands on it whenever they're on their internships.
19: Well, there is a lot more to this story, but we're up against the mid-portion of the program. So, Daniel, if you would, hold on. Folks, you stick around as well, as we'll continue our conversation about this wildlife program at Southwest Texas College right after this.
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19: We continue our conversation with Daniel Tidwell. During the break, it was brought to my attention by everybody in here that I called you David. And the reason why is my fingers typing the notes, I put David. I know you're Daniel.
32: Yeah.
19: And my apologies. I mean, I can't believe that I called, you know, but let me tell you what.
20: Yes.
19: They jumped me big time.
32: Good. Well, hey, you always stabbed me in the heart, so that's good.
20: There you go. I want to follow up real quick on the courses. Can someone doesn't have the time, doesn't have the interest in becoming a full-time student or getting a degree, are any of these courses available for somebody to check out online, or to use the term audit or something like that?
32: So as far as online options, you know, you can probably take some of the basic courses online, mm-hmm. but we're so hands-on, and what our experience is being able to be with you in the field and really mentor you through this program. Ah. We really want people to be in the seats in our program in Uvalde.
19: Absolutely. And that is the foundation for this program. Now, there's something that you told me in San Antonio when we were together that absolutely blew me away. And, of course, it's kind of typical of your initial influence or introduction to the school and the curriculum. You weren't really interested. But you have, of the students that you all have enrolled, everybody's involved in wildlife. Everyone's involved in hunting. Everyone's involved in the outdoors, right?
32: Not necessarily.
19: Oh.
32: And so something that was really surprising, a trend that we've seen the past couple of years, is the amount of students that are coming in that have never hunted before. So we do a survey on all of our incoming freshmen, and this past year, 53% of our freshmen have never hunted before. And so we feel strongly, and I think that's a trend across all colleges across the nation. You know, whenever we're talking to our other partners, that's a pretty common trend. And so one of the things that we do at the end of the year, we try to do it as a big incentive for our students to really push through and persevere through the semester, because we're busy. And if they do well, we'll get them on a student hunt. And in the past, I'd say 4 years, we've taken probably about 50 students hunting for the very first time. And for the most part, they're very successful. I think last year we had 100% success rate on getting our students their very first harvest.
19: That is so personal.
20: Oh, yeah.
19: It's not walking into these big classrooms and Harold Gunn, your president, check. Okay, next going on. I mean, that is absolutely, absolutely phenomenal that so many. And Daniel, I'm going to give a plug this way for the school and what you all have to offer. For all you single moms that come up to the Texas Outdoors Journal booth and go, my son, my daughter, they're with friends that hunt. I don't, you know.
20: Right.
19: They're struggling as to what they want to do. Here is an opportunity in a beautiful community, in a beautiful part of the state, and the hands-on that Daniel's explaining to us is just absolutely phenomenal. You got some? Go ahead.
20: Occasionally. Yeah, Daniel, this is Harold. You're talking about the jobs that you help them get while they're there. What are the job opportunities after someone graduates through these courses? What kind of jobs are they looking for or looking at?
32: And so we're very fortunate to have Bob Zeglin. He's got 50-plus years of professional experience in the wildlife industry, and with that is an amazing network with ranches. We have more ranches looking for employment than we have students that we can fill, Ooh. And that's going to be ranch management positions, assistant ranch managers, hunting guides, all levels on private property we are trying to fill. And that's something that we're trying to make a big push on. You know, we have in between 30 and 35 students on average in between 2 years. And I think we'd like to be able to push that to about 50. That way we can actually fill the need for the jobs that we have around us and the people that are asking. And one thing that I feel like is worth mentioning, too, that I think sets us apart from any other institution is that we don't look at ourselves as teachers. We look at ourselves as mentors. We want to spend the time to get to know every student, and we're using life-enriching experience

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8: Myron Bo Nix did not play in the opener. Head coach Sean Payton saying the plan is for him to play in the final two preseason games. Down the stretch in baseball, Dodgers and Brewers in an NLCS rematch. Tommy Edman providing some pop.
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10: Edmund cracks one in the air to deep left field. This ball is gone. Tommy with a much-needed tank. They double the Dodger lead. Now 3-1 after Edmund's fourth of the year.
8: AM 570 LA Sports, Edmund and Andy Páez homering the difference in a 3-1 win for the Dodgers, back within a game of the Brewers as they take the middle game of the series. Yoshinobu Yamamoto striking out 9 and 6 innings, allowed one run on 4 hits.
11: Hey, it's Evan Cohen. 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

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It's 888-729-3776. Craig Joshes, longtime friend of the show, on the Twitter machine said, Heath Shuler has filed a cease and desist against Jaden Daniels for using his number with the Commanders. And all the people are checking in on that deal. And big,

0: summer of 69, and all those people run up down the aisle screaming, yelling like a revival. That night, Michael Jordan had a base hit in Greenville, the Greenville Municipal Stadium. And I've never seen anything like that. Those people were running down the aisle. Everybody had, people had North Carolina jerseys on, and they had Bulls jerseys on. He stole a base. When he stole a base, which looked weird, by the way, because he's so tall compared to, he's running past a second baseman and a shortstop. But when he looked spaghetti running down the second base, for those people, it was like a revival. Speaking of revivals, Dave Wilson's going to join us to talk about swole quarterbacks.
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12: All right, ready to roll for the third round of the FedEx St. Jude Championship in Memphis. We will also update you on the Danish Golf Championship, which is near the conclusion of the third round there at Great Northern in Denmark. And we'll also cover the U.S. Amateur in today's show with the semifinals going down a little bit later on. Let's see, first match, Carter Laughlin versus Jack Whaley. At 1 p.m. Central. And then Jay Lang Jr. will face off against Logan Riley at 115 Central. We'll give you the stories behind that in the third segment. Jack Whaley, an Englishman who was playing NAIA golf no less than 15 months ago, I believe has now taken his talents to Florida State, but we'll get into that story. Starting with Memphis, starting with the PGA Tour in this first playoff event, this thing could be already over. Scottie Scheffler, world number one, leads by three after shooting 61 on Friday. 11 birdies, two bogeys. 61 with two bogeys. That is unbelievable. He came out very strong with five birdies in a row to begin the front nine after a bit of a slow two under Thursday start. Yesterday was hot right off the get-go. Five birdies in a row to begin the front nine, made the turn in 30 and ended up tying the course record. Gets it to 11 under with a three-shot lead heading into the weekend. I don't see who could potentially catch him. I think the players I really think it comes down to, as far as chasers, you know, Tommy Fleetwood, who's at 6 under, 5 back. I still think I did not like the fact that Hideki ended his round yesterday with a bogey on 17. And then a missed 5-footer for birdie on 18 would have got him to 5 under. I would have liked Hideki to have been at 5 or 6, heading into the weekend, especially because of the fact that this is not Alex Smalley that Hideki has to go out there and chase. He is 8 shots back of world number one Scottie Scheffler. So his chances, Hideki, who I went all in on this week, not great heading of the weekend, 9 back. My apologies. We'll get into Hideki later on, what needs to go right for him. Sung J.M., 3 back, kind of Scheffler's nearest competitor. Sung J.M. and Victor, both at 8 under. But Sung J.M., one of the better putters in the field, 66-66 to start, 18-1 heading into the weekend. You know, if he could find a positive iron week, I may have a little bit of confidence that he could keep up with Scheffler. Sung Jae has not had a positive iron week in, I don't know, 2 months. One of the best putters in the world, but can get loose off the tee and out of the fairway. He's not winning this tournament. Victor Hovland's a dangerous cat at 8 under, 3 back. 3 back. Victor just won at Jack's Place in the last month, has been playing well, says he's struggling with a bit of a high right miss off the tee, but he has played well through two rounds. I like Tommy Fleetwood and Nico Echevarria there, 5 back. You know, Tommy's played very well coming off the runner-up at the Open. Nico Echevarria, a PGA Tour winner this year, won in Palm Beach by way of Shane Lowry, completely choking all over himself. Nico's been playing strong, fresh off the top 15 at Wyndham last week, and he's going to be part of that strong International President's Cup team. Jordan Spieth, Brian Harman, 6 back of the lead, Hideki, 9 back. Scottie Scheffler has this thing in the bag. We could sit here and manufacture, you know, 6 or 7 stories, 6 or 7 guys who could potentially catch him. I mean, Fleetwood will stay up there playing very consistent golf. Ludvig Åberg, who is at 7 under, 4 back. You know, he's had a solid year, but no big weekend success. Has failed to close golf tournaments here, there, the Players, a couple others, Bay Hill. Yeah, Fleetwood, if Fleetwood brings out his best over the next 36, I believe he is playing good enough to push Scotty a bit. Jordan Spieth has not been consistent enough. Brian Harman has not been consistent enough. There's some fun players in the top 10. Sudarshan Yellamaraju, 70-65 opener at 5-under, 6 back. Hopefully a top 10 earns his spot into the BMW next week, where only the top 50 will continue. We'll break down the FedEx Cup standings a little bit later on. I thought Sam Burns, who is at 3-under, 8 back, I thought he would have a little more pop and sizzle yesterday in his second round. He opened 67. And when you look at Burns' opening round on Thursday, you know, 4 birdies, 1 bogey that came on the 18th. Yesterday was slow. Had the double on the front nine, doubled the third. Was able to recover nicely with 3 birdies on the back, but bogeyed 18 once again. I don't think there's anyone on this leaderboard who can catch Scottie Scheffler. Led the field in approach. Scottie, this is not just a putting festival. He gained almost 3.5 shots in the field with his iron play, and he's also leading the field in putting. He is doing everything amazing. I don't know what the field is supposed to do with that. Scheffler has now shot 61 or better 4 times in the PGA Tour. He shot 59 at TPC Boston in 2020. He shot a 60 at the Travelers earlier this year. He shot 61 when he won the Byron Nelson last year, and now has a 61 at Southwind. You know, I think I'd have to go look at this, and I'll take a look over break. I think Scottie does have another sub-62 round at this course in Memphis over the years. I'll have to go check on that over the break. You know, Scheffler, he's held or shared the 36-hole lead 21 times in his career. He's won 9 of them. So here's the difference, is when that lead gets to 3, like it's at now, when his lead is 3 or more after 36 holes, he's won every time. 2022 Masters, 1. 2024 Jack's Place, 1. And then 2025 in Dallas last year, he had a 3-shot lead at the halfway point and 1. He's on a roll. You know, even though when you hear someone say that 2026 has been down so far for Scottie, that should let you know that the person speaking doesn't know anything about golf. Around the win at Amex, Scottie has 5 runner-up finishes on the season. He has played very solid. Is it more than 5? Let me check on this. I'm checking on Scheffler's top 5s this season. All right, let's start at the beginning. He wins Amex. Fourth place at Pebble. So if we're counting wins, that's 3 top 5s off the get-go. He had a top 5 at the Masters, finished runner-up there. Top 5 the next week at the Heritage, that's 5. Top 5 at Doral, that's 6. Top 5 at the Byron, that's 7. Top 5 at the U.S. Open, that's 8. Top 5 at Travelers, that's 9. Top 5 at the Open, that's 10. Top 5 in his last start at the 3M. Scottie Scheffler, got to correct myself, has 11 top 5s in 17 starts this year. So no one else on tour has had more than 7. Scottie's been there in contention every week. And unfortunately, you know, another player here or there has just been able to beat him by a shot or two. That is golf. This week, Scheffler, he's padding that lead a little bit more. You could tell when he started off things yesterday with 5 consecutive birdies. Here was Scheffler on the dream start.
13: Yeah, I mean, it's like you always want to try to get off to a good start, and, you know, I was able to do that today, and, I mean, really just a dream start. Probably one of the best starts I've had on tour, to be honest with you. I couldn't tell you a time where I've been lower early in the round. Yeah, just good start and was able to continue to strike the ball and execute. And like yesterday was a day in which I felt like I played better than my score, but also early in the round I was out of the fairway a lot, so it could have been a day in which it was my score could have definitely been worse and it definitely could have been a lot better. But today was a day in which I felt like I got a lot out of the round.
12: I'll tell you the other thing about Scheffler that really what is similar this week to his only other win this year at Amex is St. Jude is a place where he should have a win over the years. He has in both of his last two starts in Memphis, 2024, he finishes fourth. And then last year, he finishes tied third. Finished one shot behind the Rose Spahn playoff. But he has had his chances here. And so is Tommy Fleetwood. And Fleetwood's five back after consecutive 66s to open the week. You know, Tommy, and I talked about this Tuesday, this is where, when you look at this point in the year last year, in 2025, this is where the is Tommy going to win a PGA Tour event conversation, this is where it really heated up. You look at last year, Tommy opened 63-64 at Southwind. And he did the same thing at the BMW the next week until he finally won the Tour Championship to end last season. But we know Fleetwood can put himself in position in Memphis. You know, does he need to go out there and match Scotty's 61? I don't think so. I think a 64, 65 would put him in plenty good enough position. You know, he ideally, Tommy gets off to a hot start today, right before Scheffler, maybe gets to two or three under through four holes and gets Scotty's attention somehow. Fleetwood 20-1 heading into the weekend. Here he was on the challenge of chasing world number one.
14: I mean, it's so cliche to say you can't do anything about it, isn't it? And it's kind of a boring answer, but, you know, what can we do about Scotty Scheffler? It's like, you know, go out there and try and just manage your game as best as possible, shoot the best score you can, and see what happens. But I think in general, in the world of golf, I think Scotty is a great person to chase, whether it's a tournament this week or whether it's, you know, he's the best golfer in the world and you can all look up to him and try and chase him. So just happens to be up there again, and we'll see what we can do over the weekend.
12: Yeah, it should be a great finish. I mean, you do have the name. It could be a Scotty runaway, but the other names atop this leaderboard, Victor, Ludvig Åberg. I found the game of Nico Echeverria very exciting as we approach the President's Cup. And then, you know, Tommy Fleetwood, major winners like Jordan Spieth and Brian Harman. It is going to be entertaining golf watching this weekend. It's just as far as the winner and who's going to come away with this thing. I'm having a tough time believing anyone's going to challenge Scotty this week, and I hope I'm wrong. Hope we get a nice show at the top. On the other side, we will hear more from Fleetwood. We'll hear from Ludvig Åberg. We'll hear from Victor Hovland. This is the Golf Hour with Will Doctor on ESPN Houston. Let me take a quick second to tell you about what we have going on over at the Spirit International Golf Championship. The Spirit takes place November 9th through the 14th at the number one ranked golf course in Texas, Whispering Pines Golf Club in Trinity. The Spirit brings together the best amateur men and women from the 20 best countries in a 54-hole Olympic-style competition featuring both team and individual gold medals. 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They were all competing at the Spirit before they became major champions and global stars. 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
2: Yeah, temperatures in Memphis, I mean, just as brutal as here in Houston. Saturday in Memphis, going to reach around 100, heat index up to about 110. We've heard some players talk about it. It is a headline that repeats itself year after year in Memphis. You know, as far as players from Texas, Scotty Scheffler, obviously myself growing up in Texas, you know, we're all used to this type of heat. And, you know, growing up, Scotty was wearing pants every day, in the summers of Dallas at Royal Oak. So, you know, he's not worried about any heat, and he's going to use the temperature as an advantage. And, you know, he's not going to sit there after his rounds and complain about it. There's some players out there struggling with it. It's actually quite embarrassing for the sport. You know, I went after Stephen A. a couple months ago for saying that golfers aren't athletes. And then, I mean, the temperatures get over 100 degrees and you have some of these players saying they're getting a little lightheaded. I mean, AJ, NFL training camp going on outside right now. I don't see anyone else getting overheated out there.
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2: 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Goddard's at 4 under par right now, 66-70. He was having trouble, you know, staying on his feet at the end of his first round. 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
4: Honestly, for me, it's hard. One, just staying as hydrated as possible, getting the right, you know, salt, electrolytes, all that. It's hard to keep up. Also, just my hands get really sweaty, so that's part of the deal too. Just trying to make sure I'm ready to go, getting ready for every shot. But and mentally, honestly, today wasn't too bad. It felt like, I'm sure it'll be hot when it's, you know, 3 o'clock. But yesterday, finishing up, it was hard to keep your head in it. You're kind of a little lightheaded. Your body starts to kind of fatigue a little bit. But it's tough. Everyone's going through it, so it's not like you're getting the short end of the stick. It's hot from 8 a.m. till whenever, all day, every day.
2: You know, I saw Robert McIntyre this week pretty much just pack it all in because of the temperatures. You look at Robert McIntyre's first-round scorecard, and some players, I mean, I know Michael Thorbjornsson was a little under the weather in round one, but pretty much everyone who's struggling this week just simply hates the heat. I mean, Rory McIlroy's 5 over par after opening round 74-70. He's trying to get in and out of there as quick as possible. Robert McIntyre shot 82 on Thursday, 82 at TPC Southwind. You look at this scorecard, had a double on 4, triple on 6, double on 15, double on 18. I mean, there's some players out there this week who they need to change their training regimen. We, once again, in Texas, you know, growing up playing tournaments in the late spring and summer, you're used to this kind of thing. I mean, my U.S. four-ball qualifier in Louisiana, I don't know. I got to ask my buddy Lee Sanudo, who I was playing with, great buddy of mine. It had to have been 115 degrees out there. There's no caddies. We're carrying our bags. These guys, with all due respect, especially Bobby McIntyre coming off like a 2 or 3 week rest on fresh legs. Let's see when Goddard played Detroit or 3M. Goddard has played a total of 2 tournament rounds between the Open Championship a month ago. He's played 2 rounds. He played the first 2 rounds in Detroit, missed the cut. He's tired. I mean, you know what? This is the reason why when I did that Stephen A. kind of the response to Stephen A. and him saying that golfers aren't athletes. You know, I texted like 3 or 4 players hey, you want to back me up here? No. We don't want to do that. We don't want to do that. Because then you get a player like Goddard or McIntyre, and the conversation ends there. And Sepp Straka, for instance. Yes, there are athletes in golf. You look at the last 3 weeks, we've had winners under 27 years old. Michael Brennan, Michael Thorbjornsson, Jackson Koivun, all three of those guys athletes, but not everyone in the sport is an athlete yet, unfortunately. We'll check back on that one probably in 15 years. Tommy Fleetwood, I thought he gave some interesting insight on the difference in greens at Southwind between the waves. He rolled it a little better in his opening round, 66, where what a phenomenal start that was, where Tommy birdied one and eagled three, birdied four. Here was Fleetwood on the greens getting a little more challenging in the afternoon at Southwind.
3: Yeah, I think the greens, see, when the green later in the day, the more grain plays on the greens, I definitely found them trickier to read this afternoon than they were yesterday morning, for instance. But, still beautiful surface. You just got to get the line right and then hit it. So I'll do a little bit of practice on that later. But in general, yeah, like, ball goes a long way in the afternoon, gets hot. But, golf course is right there in front of you, and, like, the demands are always the same.
2: Yeah, I expect Tommy to no problem top five. Could he make a run? I think he's playing well enough to do so. But the safe prediction is that Tommy's going to stay in the top five the rest of the week. Just going to play solid golf. Victor Hovland, I'm a little more curious with Victor because he is someone who can kind of just, what we call in golf, he can clear the mind and go out there and shoot 60, no problem. He doesn't really have breaks in his mental game, which is why sometimes there can be so much variance between his good golf and his bad golf. But Victor is very good at just letting it go. So in the sense of having to unload everything in the tank and fire everything you have at Scotty, Victor is a player that is capable of doing so. You know, I think his game, his style of play, it's a little more aggressive than someone like Tommy, Ludwig is probably as aggressive as it gets, going at pins, doesn't have much of a feel Ludwig Åberg does not have much of a feel of course awareness. And what I mean by that is Ludwig does not always make the best of decisions on the golf course compared to someone like Scotty or Tommy. Victor, he scares me because, we saw him win. And I said at Jack's place, and my apologies for that. JT Poston was the winner at the Memorial this year. Victor won at Memorial 2, was it? When did Victor win the Memorial? Victor won the Memorial in 2023, 3 years ago. Victor's win this year came at the Travelers Championship in late June. And over his last four starts, has a top five in Canada, has the win at the Travelers, top 20 at the Scottish. Victor didn't have the year at the majors that he wanted to. His lone top 20 in a major came at the Masters, and in the following three majors after that, miscut at the PGA, miscut at the US Open, miscut at the British. So missed the cut in the last three majors of the year. He wants some vengeance in playoff time, and it's coming at a great place in Memphis where he finished runner-up in 2024. Here was Hovland after his second round, 64.
5: Yeah, it was really nice, really solid. Hit a lot of fairways, and I think that's a big deal for my game, but also especially at this golf course. I think it's really difficult to score if you're missing fairways, so I did a good job of that, put myself in position, and didn't hit my iron shot super close, but I always hit the green, and I made a couple of nice putts, and then, it just felt really solid throughout the day.
2: Probably one of the biggest tinkers of his swing on the PGA Tour. I never know who he's working with between Joe Mayo and Grant Waite, and it seems like Hovland keeps a lot of people on his team at a time to get their advice on what he's working on. You know, he came in here 23rd on the FedEx Cup standing, so he's in good position to get to Eastlake, especially with the way he's playing this week. He's going to make a major move as far as the FedEx Cup standings. Let's see if we can get a projection there. Yeah, Victor's projected to go from 23 on FedEx to 12. And this is big for, you know, this is something we haven't touched on. You know, Sungjae, who is in a tie for second, this is a big weekend for him, because he is playing to get into next week. He started this week 53rd on FedEx and projected in a tie for second, projected at 36 right now. But anyone who's outside that top 50 to start this week, who is in contention, Sungjae, who started this week 53rd, Jordan Spieth started this week at 54, in a tie for fifth right now. He's projected to move in to 44th. The only players who will be moving on to Bellerive and St. Louis next week will be those who are inside the top 50. Shooter Sean Yulimarajou in a tie for ninth in Memphis right now. If he were to stay there, that would move him from 57th to 49th. We'll get into more of these scenarios. Here was Hovland. Back to Hovland. Here was Hovland, tied for second, 8-under. One of Scotty's nearest and most dangerous competitors going into the weekend. Here was Hovland on the feeling of his swing at the moment.
5: Yeah, I had two nice par saves. I hit actually two good shots on number 8 and number 12 that were right at the pin, but somehow they went too far and just went over the green. But two really nice up and downs there, kind of kept the momentum going. And other than that, it was pretty solid tee to green.
2: Yeah, so that was Hovland on some of the key up and downs yesterday that really moved his round forward. You know, on the 8th hole, he got in a very tricky situation, went over the green to the back pin, and had a very class up and down. 12 was really the same way. 12, Victor flew the green from 103 yards out. Not an ideal situation. Was sitting at 3-under at this point in his round yesterday, and hit a wonderful chip shot from about 27 feet off the green. Hit it in there to about 3 feet and tapped in. 12 was a key up and down because then Victor turns around and birdies 13, 15, and 16 to finish off the bogey-free 64. You know, Hovland says that he is dealing with a bit of a right miss right now. That did not come out yesterday, but here were more of his words on that.
5: It's trending for sure. You know, I've been really battling a high right missed shot, and at least that's not, like, I'm not seeing any of those shots. I'm still over curving the ball a little bit to the right, so I feel like I'm having to fight that a little bit, but it's been working out so far, so hopefully just keep that going over the weekend.
2: I will get more into the Memphis leaderboard. We'll review the card here and what needs to happen over the weekend, both with Memphis and with Denmark. We'll take a look at the Corn Ferry Tour leaderboard, see if there's any Texas headlines we need to get to. But right now, let's send somebody to the biggest listener party of the year. The ESPN 97.5 Listener Appreciation Party is happening Friday, August 28th from 6:30 to 9:30 p.m. at St. Arnold Beer Hall. We'll have food, drinks, giveaways, and your favorite ESPN 97.5 personalities, including the great John Granato, Lance Zierlein, Del Olale, Jeremy Branham, Joe George, and more. 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You have to win your way in. So let's do it right now. Caller number 3 at 713-780-3776 wins a pair of tickets, that's two tickets, to the 2026 ESPN 97.5 5.5 Listener Appreciation Party on Friday, August 28th. Once again, caller number 3 will win 2 tickets to the Listener Appreciation Party. That is 713-780-3776. Friday, August 28th from 6:30 to 9:30 p.m. Good luck. We'll see you at St. Arnold.
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2: Nice to have you aboard. Scotty Scheffler leads the way in Memphis at the Danish Antoine Rosner. Up by one on fellow Frenchman Romain Langasquet. Rosner leads by one at 13 under. Langasquet in solo second at 12 under. And that third round should be currently going on Golf Channel right now. I have the Memphis ESPN Plus coverage up, but the Danish, the end of that third round, it is on Golf Channel right now. Some interesting names. You have an American and Caleb Surratt there at 11 under, three shots back. Rasmus Højgaard there at 9 under, five shots back. How about Cameron Adam? He's a young Scot out of Northwestern. Shot a 63 to set the course record at Great Northern on Friday. And, we talked about the spirit at the end of segment one. Cameron Adam was representing Scotland in the last spirit, in 2024. Great individual. Cameron Adam, I don't say this about a lot of players. This is someone you really want to be rooting for. Great head on shoulders, a sharp individual. And I think he's going to do a lot in the world of golf. This is a crunchy time for him in the season because he's 125th on the DP World Tour money list. And as a rookie, he really does not have that many more opportunities left to maintain his DP World card for next year. So he's going to have to turn it on. I'm hoping that he gets into tournaments like the Scottish Golf Championship and the back end of the DP World Tour schedule, where there's going to be more links golf and more courses that suit his game. So we'll keep an eye on Denmark. I really want to talk about the U.S. Amateur, though. Really probably the best tournament going on this weekend at Marion in Philly. Started the week with 312 players, and we are now down to four heading into the weekend. And there's some great stories here. Obviously, I'm bummed out that superstars like Miles Russell and Preston Stoudt and Ryder Cowan, obviously bummed these guys didn't make a bigger run, but that's match play for you. Anything can happen. You look at the matches today. Carter Laughlin will go up against Jack Whaley at 1 p.m. Central. Jay Lang Jr. will go up against Logan Riley at 1:20 Central. Peacock will pick up this coverage at 2 p.m. and then it'll be on NBC cable, from 3 to 5 p.m. The quarterfinals, the last round was a couple beatdowns. Jack Whaley, beat Adam Bresnew 5-4. Jay Lang beat Jack Turner 6-5. Laughlin beat Brandon Knight 3-2. I don't think any of these matches even got to the best hole in the golf course, which is 18. In that last match, Logan Riley beat the last local in the field, Michael Lugiano, beat him 6-4. So, wow. Yeah, the four quarterfinals matches yesterday only lasted a total of 54 holes combined. That is the fewest quarterfinal holes at the U.S. Amateur since 2002. Did they even get to 16, any of these matches? I don't think so. The four quarterfinal matches, only 54 holes combined. That's pretty good. I would say that Jack Whaley is the guy that you want to be rooting for heading into the weekend, the Englishman. And I'll tell you why. It's the best story out of all of them, out of all four of these players. He's a 21-year-old from England. Get this. Check this out. Jack Whaley was playing NAIA golf at Dalton State 15 months ago. Now has an opportunity to win the U.S. Amateur, punch himself a ticket to the Masters Tournament, the U.S. Open, the British Open. He won the NAIA individual title and Jack Nicklaus Award. The Jack Award goes to the best Division I player, Division II player, Division III player, and NAIA player. So this juices me up as a former NAIA player myself, up the road in Fort Worth at Texas Wesleyan. where we won a team national championship in 2019. Now, you can color me obsessed with Jack Whaley heading into the weekend. Now, after the record year at Dalton State last year, he did transfer to Florida State. So he is now competing as a Seminole, a team in which is awaiting the young and great Charlie Woods. Wow. And Miles Russell's committed there. So the Seminoles are going to be winning a national championship here in the next 4 years. But what a week for Jack Whaley. He had to survive a 16-man playoff Wednesday morning just to get into match play. So, I like his game. Really has a similar game to Eduardo Molinari, who, remember Ito's big win at the U.S. Amateur? That was 2005 at Marion, at the same golf course. And Eduardo also survived a major playoff to get into match play. You look at this playoff to get into stroke play at the AM this week. I mean, it was a battle. And you had star players in there. You had Ryder Cowan had to get through in the playoff. Jack Whaley had to get through in the playoff. Superstar junior player out of Palm Beach, Giuseppe Puebla, was eliminated in the stroke to match play playoff. Now, you had some stallions in this playoff. So for a former NAIA guy to be the one to get through, now I absolutely love it. You know, any other stories coming out of the U.S. Amateur? You know, Laughlin, let me go back to this. Carter Laughlin is actually a very experienced caddy. Great player, great caddy. You know, Jay Lang, probably the best player amongst these four. Jay Lang won the Western Amateur 2 weeks ago. He was runner-up at the Northeast Amateur, won a Moisset a couple months back. Had a top five at the Southern Amateur. He's been rolling as far as these amateur golf tournaments. Jay Lang, he closed his quarterfinal Friday with four consecutive birdies. Took down Jack Turner of Orlando, Florida. Let's see. If Jay Lang ends up winning this thing, if Jay Lang ends up winning the U.S. Amateur, he'll become the 10th player to win the Western and the U.S. Amateur in the same year. The last guy to do that was Danny Lee. Now live golf clown, Danny Lee. He was the last player to win the U.S. Amateur and Western in the same year. Now, it is a very impressive the other players to do this. I mean, Danny Lee, he did end up winning a PGA Tour event, but obviously a highly disappointing last 5 years since he went to live. The other players before him to win the Western and the U.S. Amateur in the same year, that's Jack Nicklaus, Tiger Woods, Lanny Watkins, Justin Leonard, and Hal Sutton. Now, Jay Lang, in order to do this, will need to beat Logan Riley. Now, think about who Logan Riley has been playing with at Auburn over the last season and a half. Logan Riley clinched the winning point when Auburn won the NCAAs last year. He went undefeated in his entire NCAA match play run. Qualified for the U.S. Open this year, Logan Riley did. You know, he was right there with, you know, this match. I mean, obviously I'm rooting for Jack Whaley, but this second match, Jay Lang versus Logan Riley, this one's going to be a movie. Because I told you Jay Lang won the Western, was right there at the Northeast. The guy behind him in both of those tournaments was who he's playing today, Logan Riley. Logan reached the Western Amateur semifinals, finished tied fifth at the Northeast Amateur. I like man, this second match, I mean, we can't bet on amateur golf, but Jay Lang and Logan Riley, that would be around even money. I don't know who to take there. I don't know who Jack Whaley is going to face in the finals, but we're going to have some phenomenal coverage today. On the other side, we will wrap up our conversation on the FedEx St. Jude Championship and Denmark.
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28th, 6:30 to 9:30. Gonna have a good time. Get to hang out with your favorite hosts, John, Lance, Jeremy, Joe, Dell. What a movie that's gonna be. Let me give you an update here. You know, there's something that's really on my mind as far as the Danish Golf Championship, and I think it's probably going to be the only ticket I add heading into the weekend here. Rasmus Højgaard at 22-1 right now on Kalshi to win the Danish. You know, he's had a quiet third round up until about 5 minutes ago where he just hold out for eagle. I'm sorry. Yeah, hold out for eagle on the reachable par 4 16th. And it's the second day in a row he's eagled the hole. Now, so Rasmus is 22-1, 5 shots back of the lead. And, yeah, the players in front of him are not experienced. Romain Langasque, no. Anton Rosner, no. Caleb Surratt, bit of a scary young American who is having some success on LIV, but largely unexperienced in the big moment, considering LIV doesn't have any big moments. Yanhan Zhu, the Chinese player who is in solo fourth. Young guy, 17-year-old, who is playing very well this year, but limited experience. Jeff Winther, local, but no. Matthew Jordan, no. Ewan Ferguson is a winner, but even par through 14 today, sort of running out of steam after rounds of 69-65. Yeah, Rasmus Højgaard is the far better player than anyone in front of him on the leaderboard. He has a top five in Detroit 2 starts ago, and he's a 5-time DP World Tour winner. If I were to add anything going into this weekend, it would be Rasmus Højgaard to win. And there's only going to be one round left at the Danish with the time change. It would be Rasmus at 22-1. We do need to get in, and I'm not going to add anything for, and actually a couple things here. Number one on the Danish, I had Lukas Bergsgaard at 110-1 to lead after round one at the Danish. He ties the lead on the 15th hole. And, I mean, you know, the only guy in front of him, you know, is a largely unexperienced French player. Lukas Bergsgaard bogeys the par 3 17th to drop one shot out of the lead and then fails to birdie the par 5 18th. So the ticket loses by one. That was frustrating. Now, so Rasmus at 22-1 is going to be the only ticket that I add going into the weekend. I'm not adding anything for Memphis. If Scotty wins, I'll tip my hat, but I'm hoping for a miracle-esque weekend from Hideki Matsuyama. The last thing I want to go over in today's show, there's a lot of noise about Jon Rahm. You know, is he going to leave the LIV circus after this year? The Telegraph reported this week that, you know, sources inside LIV they're ready for him to leave after this season. And supposedly someone in Rahm's camp has notified the DP World Tour that Rahm could return in 2027. Now, this is where we are right now. LIV Golf just canceled their tour championship for this year. The Saudis are done funding the league. And I'm telling you, from vendors, from not paying vendors what they are owed, all the way to the top, to the players. This report from the Telegraph says that LIV Golf still owes Jon Rahm a 9-figure piece of the roughly $300 million signing bonus that he signed. They're not going to pay him. It's going to be a rough ending

0: And you're talking, if Liv's not going to pay the most basic vendors to finish out the year, all the way to the players not getting paid. And I don't think it's the Brysons and the Poulters of the world. I think it's some of the newer signees, the John Rahms, the Victor Perez's. You know, they're asking the Saudis, hey, what about the rest of my check? And the Saudis are going, what check? Supposedly, LIV Golf CEO Scott O'Neill says that LIV has reached an agreement with a new lead investor. He will not say who the investor is. He will not say how much money is involved when the agreement closes. But LIV is having to cancel their team championship. So whoever this investor is, either they're not getting started this year or Scott O'Neill is lying, which would not surprise me. Lied a lot in his days with NASCAR in Madison Square Garden. Not the best CEO on the planet. And we'll get into more on the PGA Tour next year and some of the schedule changes. Next week, my apologies. It does not make me feel good that Scott O'Neill is good friends with the new PGA Tour CEO, Brian Rolopp. If they have similar business acumen, I do not feel good about the future of the PGA Tour schedule. That's going to do it for the Golf Hour today. The Bullpen with Brian McDonald is next. BMAC, AJ was on the ones and twos today. Thank you very much. We'll talk next week and on the Golf Hour.
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20: What a win for the Houston Astros yesterday over the hated Seattle Mariners. A 10-7, 10th inning win for your Houston Astros. Thanks to the call there from Space City Home Network. Kevin Eschenfelder and Jeff Blum on the call as TK has the week off. I think he talked to Jeremy and Joe. He's like, you know what, guys? I'm just exhausted. This is enough for me for the week. I feel like I need a vacation after talking to Jeremy and Joe. So he's taking the rest of the weekend off.
21: I mean, it is a big series. The team needs you, TK.
20: Apparently not. With Esch on the call, they walked it off.
21: It
20: off.
21: Yeah. Although it was a real, it was touch and go.
20: There was definitely more than one moment where I thought we were going to come in here and lead with, God, this bullpen.
21: The season's over.
20: God, this bullpen.
21: Yeah, after.
20: And we'll still say, God, this bullpen.
21: Yeah, yikes. But it's better than a win.
20: It's better than a win.
21: It did feel like spiritually, it's like we spent the last week being like, you know, credit to this bullpen. Like, they're really winning games with this bullpen, da, da, da. I think even when Okert came in, the Space City Home Network threw up some stat about Okert, Abreu,
20: some sort of
21: hater
20: thing jinxed, yeah,
21: exactly. And I was just like, oh my god, guys, let's. And then when Abreu came in, I was like, let's just get to Hader. And Hader was
20: good, rocky, but he got through it. He was rocky, but two hits, I believe. Obviously, I still trust Hader. He's perfect on the year. I trust Okert.
21: Abreu. I mean.
20: Yeah, it's tough to forget last night, but overall, I guess I would say I trust Abreu. But like the Bennett Souza, De Los Santos, Brian King part of the middle relief.
21: Brian King, it's over. It was a good run, Brian King. But
20: I do not. I think specifically Bennett Souza. It's a small sample size because he came back from injury. But specifically with Brian King and De Los Santos, they come in the game like, well,
21: yeah.
20: The Astros are going to need to tack one on the next time they come up to bat.
21: Some insurance. yeah.
20: So anyway, Brian McDonald, Cam Smith, and Sean Mace with you here until 11 o'clock. Our man AJ Russ behind the glass. And we will have listener party tickets, guys. So make sure you the first words you said on the show, Cam Smith, was that. That's what you went with? Welcome to the show. So how do you win these
21: Macho
20: listener
21: man
20: tickets?
21: Cam Smith here.
20: Yeah. How do you win these listener party tickets? This was an idea from...
22: From me.
20: There you go, Cam Smith. Yeah.
22: I did something.
20: So we don't want to just do like, oh, color number three. It's lazy. It's lazy radio.
22: Boring,
20: right?
21: Lazy.
22: This is Saturday morning.
20: This is Saturday morning. We work hard on Saturday, right?
22: Heck yeah.
21: Yeah. We have to compete with the cartoons.
20: Exactly.
22: I watch cartoons still.
20: Like when we were noon.
21: I mean Saturday morning.
20: When we were noon to Scooby-Doo? 2, we were fine. But now that we're 9 to 11, we got to compete with, what are the kids watching these days? Yeah. Any idea? AJ, you're the closest to being still called a kid.
22: I'm giving up watching Recess and Scooby-Doo for you guys.
20: Is Adventure Time still on? What are the kids watching?
22: What is that?
21: That was never a Saturday morning.
20: That was okay.
21: Yeah.
20: Maybe AJ can help us out at some point. But anyway.
21: Like Batman Beyond?
20: Yeah, maybe so. Maybe so. But we're giving away listener party tickets. We're not just doing call or whatever. Instead, this was Cam's idea. So if it's a failure, it's Cam's fault. If it's a great idea, it was a collective effort that we all came together for.
22: Funny how that works.
21: That I did not reply to in the group text.
20: Exactly. Yeah. It's a collective effort.
22: I don't even think he liked it or disliked it. Sean was just mute.
21: I saw it.
20: Sean was like, you guys got covered.
21: It was like 11 o'clock. I saw it. I was like, yeah, that's fine. Whatever.
22: Yeah.
20: But we want you sometime between now and 10:30 to text in your own Mount Rushmore plus one, or you could call it in. Text is probably better, but you can call it in as well. 713-780-3776 on the HRMP listener line. Again, 713-780-3776. What is a Mount Rushmore plus one? Well, if you don't know, then you probably don't deserve it to win from us. I don't want to explain the bit. We've been doing this bit for 3 years now. Either you get it or you don't. But, send in your own Mount Rushmore plus one, call or text 713-780-3776. And the best one, we get today will win a pair of tickets to the listener party coming up at St. Arnold's, Friday, August 28th at 6:30. So should be a fun time. All of us will be out there. You know, John and Lance, Jeremy and Joe, Dell, all be out there. So it'll be a fun time. We had the party there last year and tons of great food. We have Nefa's and Ducky McSweeney's catering this year, guys. A pretty fun time if you're able to make it out.
22: The original Nefa's?
21: Yeah. Yeah.
22: Ooh, tight.
21: No, I assume so. I mean, it's catering. So.
20: I assume it's the original Nefa's.
22: The one on Navigation?
20: Well, there's two original Nefa's now. There's also one near us in the...
22: The original.
20: Yeah, the original is on Navigation, but there's one on, I think it's San Felipe, that's actually branded as the original. Hold on. I mean, I ate there. It held up to the standard of the original Navigation. So anyway, all right, let's get back into the Astros here. Again, though, 713-780-3776, your chance to win listener party tickets if you text in or call with your own Mount Rushmore plus one. But thanks to the Rangers also losing yesterday, gentlemen, the Astros lead in the division now up to 3 games. The White Sox unfortunately won, so that lead for the that deficit for the second seed in a bye, which is still crazy that we could talk about that. Still 1 game. They're tied in the win column, but the Astros are 2 back in the loss column. So I don't know. I still feel like I vacillate back and forth between this team's a team in the playoffs and AL's crappy, so anything can happen. And then the next moment's I see all the warts on the team, Sean, and I'm like, we're probably looking at Tigers 2024.
21: Yeah.
20: Where do you currently fall on that, back and forth of the Astros fan mindset this year?
21: I'm slightly more just get them in. Just get them in the tournament, you know? That's
20: chip in a chair.
21: Yeah, that's all all you need.
20: Poker analogy.
21: Especially because we talked about, before last night, the state of the bullpen, the fact that you have Brown, who's been below his standard but still overall pretty good this season, or at least decent this season. And Peter Lambert, who we saw last night. I mean, probably one of the worst starts of Peter Lambert's year, and it was a perfectly fine start. Yeah.
20: Outside the first inning, he was good.
21: Yeah. And then Hayden Wesneski, who's only made, I think, 3 starts this season, has been aight. And so that's that's your 1-2-3. That's not that bad. You're cutting out, the nature of the playoffs. You're cutting out the, Tetsuya Imai's pitching today, or Ronel Blanco.
20: Ronel Blanco, Christian Javier.
21: All the regrettable parts, all the parts that make me want to avert my eyes from the television, they don't pitch in the postseason. They're not going to start in the postseason.
20: Well, not in the first round, but if they were to advance the ALDS, you would need a 4-starter.
21: Bullpen game or something.
20: Yeah, maybe the answer is bullpen
21: game.
20: But those
21: characters would still just be involved in the
22: those
21: bullpen
22: characters.
21: Game.
22: Those characters.
21: Unsavory characters at the back of the Astros.
20: Who is the most NPC Astros starting pitcher?
21: Oh, starter?
20: Yeah.
21: Oh, man. I'm trying to think of
20: If for you nerds who aren't playing video games, that stands for non-playable character.
22: Oh, okay. Thank you.
20: You're welcome, Cam. Yeah. I could see the...
22: I thought it meant non-political content.
21: No, Cam was too busy getting girls in high school to
20: you loser. What were you doing? Making money and hooking up with chicks?
22: I was making money.
20: Sean and
22: money.
20: I were playing video games. We were, you loser.
21: I actually, Assassin's Creed's really good.
22: No, in fact, I actually, me and my friend took a Russian club t-shirt and acted like we were part of the Russian club so we could sell candy.
21: What? The hustle never stops.
20: I don't even know where to go with that.
21: I mean,
20: so anyway, Astros.
22: You go where you want to go.
20: So you fake being
21: the Russians
20: Russian?
21: Find out?
22: They did not.
21: Okay.
20: Is this like a Stranger Things season 3 scenario where you're trying to decode secret Russian messages in a mall?
22: I wasn't trying to decode anything other than that bank account.
21: I was going to say, I think you just put on a t-shirt and said, I'm selling candy.
22: Yeah, basically.
21: You just impersonated.
22: Well, eventually we got caught like a couple months later.
20: What was the punishment? Was there any punishment?
22: Did the Russians
20: take a thumb?
22: In school suspension. Yeah, right. In school suspension.
20: All right. I know you're not, like, that would be, like, the worst, you know, I know it's the high school equivalent, but the worst, like, going to prison, like, what are you in for story? You were selling candy.
22: Yeah, I know, right? Like,
20: I would lie.
21: Impersonating the Russian club is against the law?
22: I'd be, like, the guy in jail that was, like, in there because he, like, did something wrong with his taxes.
20: Yeah, no.
22: I think
20: it's even softer than that. Like, I would definitely tell you in this prison scenario to lie about what you're in for.
22: They would know I'm a hustler, though. They'd be like, hey, this guy, he can get us what he wants, what we need.
20: You are a hustler.
22: I'd be like, yeah,
21: always
22: that's me.
21: From day one.
20: Yeah, you switch from selling candy and fake being a Russian to selling cigarettes to the Russians.
22: How did you know?
20: All right, so getting back in, you know what? We'll just carry it over to the other side. There's no point in trying to weave this back into an Astros conversation.
21: Cam Smith,
20: he's still hot. He's running wild today. What you going to do, brother, when Cam Smith runs wild on you?
21: I meant the right fielder.
20: Oh, that too. He'll be in the stock. He'll be in the stock up section. He'll be in the stock up section later in the show. But we'll carry the over the Astros conversation. Of course, we got to talk about the Texans in their first preseason game, some NFL and college football as well. Maybe a hype train if we have time. And of course, again, your chance to win tickets to the ESPN 97.5 listener party at St. Arnold's. 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Best one gets sent to us today will win tickets to the party. On the other side of the break, when Brian, me, Sean, and Cam return, we'll talk more about the Astros and that very, very hot Cam Smith.
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2: 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Brian McDonald, Cam Smith, Sean Mapes, AJ Russ with you here until 11 o'clock. 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
3: Thank you.
2: And,
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2: 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Now, I will say from the early contenders, you got to give us what the topic is. I got a list of five names in. I don't know what to do with this.
3: Yeah.
2: You gotta give us some direction as to what this is about.
3: So. Yes.
2: So just, and that's one critique to 3,500.
3: Without judging, or without tipping how I'm judging this, I think I'm judging it mostly on the topic and then like one or two good.
2: Yeah, you gotta have a close. You gotta have a couple like, oh yeah.
3: I'm not looking for you to go five for five. No, I'm looking for a funny idea and a couple picks that I like.
2: Exactly.
4: Hence my thought process as well.
2: Yeah, so 713-780-3776. Text in or call your Mount Rushmore plus one. Give us a little context and the best one will win a pair of tickets to the listener party.
3: Off the air, we can talk about.
2: Oh, okay. I thought you had an ad in there. All right. So getting back to the Houston Astros, we talked about, before the break, this Cam Smith so hot right now.
4: Thank you.
2: So, no, not you, Cam Smith. Showed up late.
5: Awkward.
2: Cam Smith who's showing up on time and producing.
4: Well, maybe if the elevator worked.
3: I was going to say number 11 Cam Smith can get out of an elevator.
2: Yeah. Well, what was your problem?
4: He doesn't have to take an elevator.
2: You know what I did today? Like a man?
4: Walked the stairs?
2: I walked the stairs.
3: Wow.
4: It's probably because you forgot your card.
2: No, I have my card.
4: Debatable.
2: Oh, I can prove it. It's in my wallet right now.
4: Pull it out now.
3: You want him to whip out his card?
4: No, but seriously, the elevator was being petty. It was not taking me up to the
2: floor. Boom, right there.
4: Damn it. I'll see myself out. Just kidding. Right back in here.
2: Anyway, Cam Smith, he's so hot right now. Last 18 games since he got, remember he got like quasi-bench for that Miami Marlins series after that disastrous return from the All-Star break against the Orioles. Although I think he came in as like a defensive replacement a couple times. I think he had one at bat in the series.
3: He did not start.
2: Yeah, he did not start. He was basically benched for the series. So since that series, last 18 games, so, I mean, it's small sample size, but it's not nothing. He's hitting .306 with a .955 OPS, which I believe would be second on the team to Yordan Alvarez if it was a full season.
3: Yeah.
2: And he, over that time, 18 games, the 162 game pace, guys, would be 36 home runs, 99 RBI. Like, Cam Smith, I don't know. Look, I'm still kind of in the thought process of, is this a hot streak? Because we saw this last year around, the All-Star break, that Dodgers series, or is this him turning a corner? But either way, Cam Smith is out, short of Yordan, like the best offensive player on the team right now.
3: Yeah, that's kind of where I'm at right now, is this a hot streak? Is this something, is this a tangible, like, change to who he is that we'll see going forward? Almost matters less than the fact that he is just doing this right now, and this Astros lineup needs another bat that can produce like this, that can produce a 900 plus OPS guy over 15 games. Like, cool, I'll take it. That's 15 more games than they've gotten of 900 OPS from their outfield so far this season. Like, that is just a good thing, especially, if you are going to have nights where either your starting pitching isn't quite there, starter
2: the or non-Lambert Hunter Brown nights.
3: Yeah, or if your bullpen like last night was a little more shaky, that you you're going to need to score a little bit more. You're going to need that lineup to be a little bit longer than it has been for most of the season. So while I'm interested in the long-term project of what is happening with Cam Smith, right now I'm just like, just keep up the good work, young fella.
4: Yeah, please keep it up. I don't know if I'm more concerned that he's the second best hitter right now. I feel like that is more concerning to me that he's essentially the second best hitter.
2: Yeah. I would say if those numbers that I mentioned weren't so good, I would hear you out. So I don't think it's just like, well, he's hitting 275 and the rest of the team sucks. Like he's been crushing the ball.
4: He has, but it's just like, I feel like we.
2: I hear what you're saying. Like you need more from Pena. You need more from Altuve.
4: Yeah, I mean, I love seeing this out of Cam Smith because he's been so deplorable to start this season. But I also feel like,
2: gangster?
4: Who, me?
2: No, you call deplorable.
4: Sorry, big word.
2: That's not how I would describe an athlete struggling, but all right,
4: This monster got me spitting big words. But I feel like last year, it was something similar where it was like we saw a lot of porous play from Cam Smith, and then he had a streak of, wow, this is what his averages would be. And then this
2: season
4: happened.
2: He went back
4: into
2: the funk. Yeah.
4: Like, so it's like a grain of salt.
2: Last year, it's like right around the end of June, beginning of July, and then basically post All-Star break, he was one of the worst offensive players in all of Major League Baseball.
3: Yeah,
2: so
3: and
2: can't forget that.
3: And we're talking about like, well, if this team had an outfielder, they'd probably send him down. You know, like if they had a healthy outfielder.
2: It would have been justified.
3: At that point, healthy outfielder. But this season, any outfielder at all, they probably get to sit down in the Marlins series. So yeah, I hear what you're saying, Cam. I do think it helps that it is corresponding with, for the most part, a Isak Paredes, whatever he was, like 1-for-15 stretch, a Pena stretch that was, I don't know the exact numbers, but he was.
2: Well, I have it right in front of you because that's one of our stock downs.
4: A homerless Jordan stretch.
2: Yeah, so scroll down there.
3: What's it called? Box score.
2: Jeremy Pena, on August 2nd, his batting average reached a season high 322.
3: Yep.
2: Since then, 4-for-43. Which is 0.93 batting average, sub 100.
3: It's not what you want to say.
2: Not ideal. I think it's fair to say stock down. Now,
4: that's Chris
2: Carter.
4: With
2: a player
4: numbers.
2: As established as Jeremy Pena, like, it's one of those things where, like, what do you do with it? Like, okay, he's cold.
3: And
2: there's like, no real, like, oh, what do you do to fix him? Like, he's just cold.
3: Yeah.
2: But, like, obviously, there's going to be more hand-wringing, close game moments late in ball games if Jeremy Pena doesn't snap out of it. That's really the only takeaway from this. Like, they're going to have to win games like they did last night if Pena's not contributing.
3: And he's of the established track record of, like, still, I rather have Pena up than whoever's batting seventh
2: most
3: on any given night.
2: Most everybody on the team.
3: Yeah, so it is a stock down, but also if next week, they win two games because of Jeremy Pena's bat, none of us would be shocked.
2: Strike it from the record, we move back on, everything's back to normal. Big stock down, I think we all know this one. Dalton Varsho just...
3: Yeah.
2: You know, he did have a big hit last night.
3: That helps.
2: You know, recent vibes. What have you done for me lately? Very, very good. His most recent at-bat, good. Check mark.
3: What did you do for me the previous 36 at-bats?
2: The previous 36 at-bats, not as great. So why did Sean say 35 at-bats? Because Dalton Varsho with Houston since the trade, he's 5 of 36. That's a 139 batting average, 484 OPS, a 39 OPS plus, which if you don't know what OPS plus was or is because you're not a nerd like me, that's basically they just take all OPSs and average them out to where 100 is dead average in the league. And he's a 39.
3: Yeah.
2: For context, Jake Meyers is a 67 this season. Nick Allen is a 75, basically almost double Dalton Varsho. And Zach DiZenzo is a 66. All terrible hitters who are far beyond what Dalton Varsho has done with this time with the Astros. I know it's a different position. Started to get some Trey Mancini vibes.
3: Oh.
2: The Astros trade for him in 22. There's some hopes that, Yuli was scuffling. They needed an answer at first base. They trade for him because he had some offensive success with Baltimore as the first baseman.
4: Oh, okay.
2: And then he didn't hit a lick with Houston.
3: I like the comp. I don't like the comp, but
2: it's kind of
3: credit to where credit's due.
2: Thank you.
4: I appreciate
2: the
4: comparison.
2: Tip of the cap there. All right. So I'm not too far off on the comp there.
4: No.
2: Well, hopefully Dalton Varsho can fall in front of a ground ball like Trey Mancini did.
3: Yeah.
2: Now, playing center field makes this more difficult to be a good thing, but hopefully he can fall into a ball
3: fall in front of a. Fly ball?
2: I don't know. I don't know how we can make the outfielder equivalent of that.
3: He makes the equivalent of the Chaz McCormick catch, I guess.
2: There you go. Well, but that'd be a far greater accomplishment than what Mancini did, which was basically just fall down. just fall down and hockey block the ball. That was my strategy. It was a great play.
3: Yeah.
2: But he just really fell down and hockey blocked it. That's all he did.
3: Yeah.
2: So Dalton Varsho, a big stock down. Stock up though. I mean, Hayden Wesneski, how much do you buy in? I don't know. But one thing I do like about him, in comparison to the, glut of very similar options that make up the rest of the Astros rotation after Hunter Brown and Peter Lambert, is that he's efficient. Like, he's pitching to contact, and he hasn't even been stretched past 90 pitches. And yet, in first outing, 79 pitches they limit him to. He went through 5 2/3. I mean, Javier sometimes needs 100 pitches to get through 4.
3: Yeah.
2: Next outing, he went 6 innings on 78 pitches. And then this last outing, 7 innings on 83 pitches. Like, he's maxed out at 83 pitches and gone 6-plus twice. So, I don't know, the Astros will probably need to score 5 runs on the days he starts, because he's probably going to give up 3. The bullpen, when De Los Santos comes in, is going to give up another. But I think Wesneski very firmly falls into the category of good enough.
3: Yeah, yeah. And especially if you're just like, need to be the third pitcher. It's like about at that standard, maybe a little bit underneath. You'd like a little bit more, just the ability to go 100 pitches, just to have that.
2: I assume he could get to that by the postseason. They're probably building him up. Yeah, he's coming off of Tommy.
3: Yeah,
2: John.
3: You don't want to throw it all on his shoulders that fast. But especially that he's pitching well, you kind of need to be a little more careful with him, because he's your third best starting pitcher.
2: He might have gone complete game if they let him get to 100.
3: Yeah, yeah. So I agree. I think that he's one of the biggest, pleasant surprises of just like, oh, hey, look at this. Like,
2: long line what's the lineage of Astros starting pitchers out of nowhere? JP France.
3: I mean,
2: Ronel Blanco, Jason Alexander.
3: Yeah, Christian Javier a little bit.
5: Peacock.
3: Like
2: Brad Peacock. Yeah.
3: Brad Peacock. Oh, Wade Miley. Let's put some respect on Wade Miley.
2: That's fair. Ooh. That's fair. Charlie Morton was frankly kind of that too.
3: Yeah. Yeah. You forget because he kind of became like.
2: He became a stud, but before the Astros fixed him, he was not
4: Ezekiel
2: that guy.
4: Eustachio.
2: No. He gave up a home run in the 14th inning to Jeff Blum. He's not one of those guys.
4: His own teammate?
3: I know. The guy from 2005. I do like that.
2: I still have some scars from Zeke Eustachio and that fastball that was the straightest fastball I've ever seen. Like, it could not have just been served up any better.
3: One of my favorite things about Brian McDonald is
2: that I have wounds from 21 years ago.
3: That despite the golden era of the Houston Astros, you still get worked up about that, about awesomest effort in the pitching spot.
2: Oh, God. You're giving away 3 innings a game, Sean. I do still have scars from this.
3: It's so funny to me that this team was dominant for a decade.
2: You know why I have scars from 2005? Because when 30 years from now, when our grandkids are looking at like baseball history, they see, White Sox swept the Astros. They dominated. That's not how that series was.
3: Well, it was
2: a 4-game sweep with a total run differential of 6 runs.
4: It was crazy.
3: It's up to you to.
2: I know. It's just.
3: It was your grandkids.
4: It was the killer beat era.
2: It was a Scott Pesednik walk off, a guy that hits 1 home run a year.
3: Pesednik.
2: A 14 inning game where Jeff Blum hits a walk off home
3: careful
2: run.
3: With the tone.
2: He under. I stand by that. And then a 1-0 game in game 4.
3: Yeah. No.
2: Like,
3: not
2: it
3: great.
2: Was just like it was.
3: I know, you're right.
4: It might have been the most ridiculous World Series ever.
3: Another World Series since then. 4 other?
4: Yeah, but
3: 17, 19, 21, 22.
4: You would have really loved them to take that one home for the Killer Bees.
2: I love that I have scars that AJ has no memory of.
3: AJ was barely alive. Yeah,
2: AJ was like 3.
4: He said Lance Berkman, who?
2: AJ's probably never watched Billy Wagner pitch.
4: Who is this Jose Lima
2: Although
4: you speak
2: Billy
4: of?
2: Wagner wasn't on that team.
3: Willie Taveras means nothing to AJ.
2: No, he does not. Wandy Rodriguez means nothing to AJ.
3: Wandy Rodriguez? Yeah.
4: Richard Hidalgo? Do you know that name?
2: He wasn't on the team.
4: Okay, I'm just saying names.
3: We're just old guys.
2: Now
3: naming,
2: we play the name
3: naming
2: game.
3: Guys.
2: Yeah.
3: AJ shakes his head no.
2: Jose Vizcaino? Come on, right?
4: Ooh.
2: AJ obviously clearly remembers Orlando Merced.
4: And Shane Reynolds, am I correct?
3: Jason Lane.
2: Man, you're going way back now. Shane Reynolds was gone by like 2002.
4: Oh, he sure was.
2: Wade Miller.
4: That was the era where the pitcher's ERA was like 5 for the Astros for like 2 years.
3: Morgan Insberg.
4: Ooh, good one. He was roommates with Jason Lane.
2: Yeah, Jason Lane. Guy that converted a pitcher pitching Sugar Land.
3: Oh, Mike Hampton?
4: Chris Carter.
3: You would love Mike Hampton.
2: All right, we got to cut this off.
3: You would love Mike Hampton.
2: We are so old right now. All right, we got to cut this off. Let's talk about
4: He was a real grinder.
3: Pitchers used to hit, AJ.
2: Yeah. You know what? It's funny you mentioned that. And you guys follow that like 20 years ago sports account?
3: Yes. I know. I saw the highlight.
2: The Andy Pettit home run? Yeah.
3: I distinctly remember that
2: highlight. I remember where I was.
4: Wait.
2: Literally 2 days before Roy Oswalt hit a home run. I was like, wow, that's rare. And then Andy Pettit, like 2 days later, goes yard.
4: But what's his name? There's an Astros player that they actually subbed in a few times to pinch hit.
2: Oh, Brandon
4: from
2: Backe.
4: Galveston. Yeah. Brandon Backe.
2: Yeah.
3: Oh, Brandon Backe.
2: Brandon Backe.
4: A real grinder. Real hustler.
3: He was a great game four.
2: Yeah, he was in the Cardinals.
3: No, the Astros
2: lost 1-0 on a Jermaine Dye single right up the middle.
3: He should be upset about 2005, not you. If I had that outing in the World Series and we lost, I'd be so pissed.
2: Those are all the scars. Because people forget that because Albert Pujols hit the walk-off on Brad Lidge, Oswald had to go in game 6.
3: Yeah,
2: meaning he couldn't come back around the World Series till game 3.
3: Yeah.
2: I got scars, Sean. Yeah. I got scars, Cam.
4: Imagine the size of the tractor that Roy Oswalt would have gotten if they had one.
2: If they had won the World Series, man, all the tractors.
4: It would have had spinners on it.
2: He would own Sean. No, I don't think Roy Oswalt's a spinner guy.
4: Oh, he's more of like a...
2: I don't see that.
4: A blades?
2: I think he's a truck nuts guy.
3: Oh, he is.
2: Yeah, he's a...
3: Isn't he from like Alabama? Or
4: Mississippi.
2: Yeah, he's a truck nuts guy. All right, we'll talk about the Texans.
3: We'll talk about the 21st century at some point.
2: What we liked, what we didn't like from their first preseason game against those bum-ass...
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2: I don't like that. 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
2: Into where, Sean?
3: Our inbox.
2: There we go.
4: Yes.
2: I can't believe you let me go that far.
5: I mean, it's that's what she
2: you.
5: Said.
2: You're 30 now, Sean.
6: Well, you know I was going to do that.
2: Yeah, of course
6: I
2: do.
6: Insert. What are you...
5: Guys, please have some decorum.
2: Hey, yeah, you're one to talk.
5: I would
2: HRP listener line 713-780-3776. So, Texans, you know, they battle fought against those dastardly Chargers, but the Chargers pulled away in the second half when the Texans stopped caring. That's the only reason why the Chargers won.
5: The Los Angeles Madison Beers.
2: Sure, if that helps you out there.
5: Helps us a lot out.
2: But, like, I saw a lot of people hand-wringing over, oh, the offense didn't score anything. The offense didn't score anything. Well, the only drive of the entire game where there was remotely anybody on the field that would be playing for the Texans, they went down and scored a touchdown.
3: Yeah.
2: So, like, anything that happens after that, to me, is irrelevant because it's a bunch of people that'll be second and likely third stringers that were in the remainder of the series. So, I thought, look, Davis Mills might have to play a couple games. C.J. Stroud's been concussed a couple times. I thought Davis Mills looked pretty good. That pass in particular down the seam, Sean, to Marlon Kline. And I know Marlon Kline's getting a lot of the shine from that play. But that was the ball that he placed over the top of the linebacker, got it down before the safety. Just a perfect ball to Marlon Kline from Davis Mills.
3: Yeah, there's a little bit of Davis Mills. Like, you see this in NBA Summer League a lot where you're like, is this guy too good for summer league? There's a little bit of like, Davis Mills a little too good to be playing with third stringers in a preseason game? You know, like, I don't want to overstate it, but he was, I mean, the touchdown to Wayne was well placed.
2: Yeah, the jump ball, yeah.
3: Yeah, so I, you know, it's tough to say, like, the guy I hope never takes a snap for the Texans this year impressed me and it's like a good takeaway, but Davis Mills was solid. He slow down a little bit after Mertz goes down and he has and Mills has to come back in the game because I assume mentally you're just like, sweet, I'm done. Let me put on my baseball cap. Let me, you know, talk to Szaplinski for the rest of the game.
2: And you're playing with guys like 70 through 90 on the roster.
3: Practice squatters at best. Yeah. So I
2: not get hurt mode basically.
3: Yeah. So I don't really hold, you know, that part of the game really against them. And it's also preseason, like whatever, like you got to take some like, hey, listen, I'm just looking at the good stuff here. Kind of deal.
2: Yeah, like, yeah, I'm looking at the best of the best and the worst of the worst. Everything in the middle is just like, whatever.
3: Yeah.
2: So that was definitely one of my takeaways. Now, what I think is interesting, cause it seems like the opinion on this is, I don't know if it's polarizing, but it does seem to be split. But third QB, because now obviously Graham Mertz is out for the year. I'm more on the side of, I know they need a camp body to get through the preseason because you're not going to ask C.J. Stroud and Davis Mills to split the entirety of the remaining two preseason games. But beyond that, like, I don't want them to sign another quarterback that would be on the 53. If it's a practice squad, cool.
3: Yeah.
2: But, like, whoever that guy is that you'd be able to pick up off the street at this point, if he gets in the game, regardless of who that is, it's a loss.
3: Yeah.
2: So, like, there's no difference between anybody. Like, if Davis Mills and C.J. Stroud are both hurt, you're going to lose. So, like, why waste a roster spot on a guy that's going to have no impact on the game?
3: It's the old Tom Moore quote, the Colts offensive coordinator from the Peyton Manning days, of they asked him why the backup never takes snaps in practice, and he goes, well, if 18 goes down, we're bleeped. Like, we don't practice for bleeped. Yeah, like, and by the way, he was right. When Peyton Manning missed an entire year, they're the worst team in football. That beat the Texans. The best Texans
2: team
3: of all time.
2: You're trying to do it again.
3: But, the third
2: Dan Orlovsky beat them.
3: The third QB thing, that's aged poorly, I will say.
2: Yeah, it has.
3: The third QB thing, I mean, to me, I can't imagine, like, just sign someone who knows the Kaylee system, that can pick up the Kaylee system fast enough to play their next preseason game.
5: Might I propose an interesting situation that could occur?
2: Sure, sir.
5: Okay. Thank you.
2: Well, I feel like
3: are
2: you're
3: a sommelier or something? A backup quarterback sommelier?
5: I'm not a big wine person, so okay. No, that would never be my feng shui.
2: You're more of a prison wine guy.
5: Yes.
2: Toilet juice.
5: Thank you. Politically correct. Toilet juice. No, but in all seriousness, I know that the Texans wouldn't want to trade Davis Mills because he's obviously a very valuable backup, but is his play make it seem like he's more tradable or less tradable for them now? And would they bring in a third quarterback in case that is something that they decide to do?
2: I think they could get maybe a third for him.
5: So then would you not want to sign a third quarterback
2: for that offer? CJ Stroud's missed 6 games with a concussion or 5 games in his career from concussions. Like I want the insurance that they can still win a game.
5: I think
3: next offseason is, I think it's more of an offseason.
5: Yeah, because when is his contract?
2: Oh, I think this is, I think it's this.
3: Oh,
2: this
3: is year. Really?
2: I think it's this year.
7: Also, you might want to get something for him now.
3: No, if Mertz had played well and not torn his ACL, then maybe.
2: I'll put it to you as a Chargers fan. Is the 3rd round pick worth giving up the security of knowing you can still win if Herbert goes down?
5: Well, we also have Trey Lance, so yes, I would trade him for a 3rd round pick.
2: No, but okay, so you didn't hear the question I said. Like, because we're operating in a world where the backup is good enough to win games.
5: See, correct.
2: Davis Mills went 3-0 last year, beat the Bills in a game. A 3rd round pick to me isn't worth giving up the security of I can still beat good teams if my quarterback, who's been hurt multiple times, goes down.
5: I see what you're saying. Because it's like 3 wins, so would you be willing to give up 3 wins for a 3rd round pick? No.
3: You don't have the next backup quarterback on your roster right now.
2: Yeah, and Graham Mertz wasn't that guy even if he was healthy.
3: Yeah, so I think that is more of like in the abstract of like whoever gets the first or a top 5 pick and drafts a quarterback next year, if they want a Andy Dalton type, backup quarterback to really push the top 5 rookie in camp. But ultimately, like, we hope the top 5 rookie wins this job and Davis Mills can just be our backup like the Bears did with Andy Dalton, like the Panthers did with Andy Dalton. Like
2: that's been Andy Dalton's plot in life.
3: Like the Bucks did with Mike Glennon. Like that kind of deal of like,
5: I can see him
3: being that kind of quarterback where it's like, listen, if he has to start the first 2 weeks of our season, that's fine. But we really do hope that Dante Moore just wins this job. And I think that's kind of his, his future in the league.
2: Yeah, I think right now, Davis Mills would have a chance to compete for 2 or 3 jobs. Like,
5: I think
2: Browns,
5: so too.
2: The Browns, the Jets.
3: Cardinals,
2: yeah. Like, I that's probably end of list, but you're right. Like, he would instantly be like
5: Bills,
2: the transition quarterback. Now you're just trying to trigger AJ.
3: Eagles.
2: Now he's back in. But he would instantly be just that transition quarterback.
3: Yeah.
2: So, I mean, hell, he's chosen multiple times to stay here on a backup contract instead of going out and pursuing those. So I don't think he wants to leave, and a 3rd round pick to me isn't worth giving up that security. All right, we'll talk more about the Texans preseason game 1 against the Chargers. What stood out, what not, and if we have some time, some Bill Barnwell audio that maybe kind of pours some cold water on our hype train. That when the bullpen returns, Brian.
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2: All right, welcome back into The Bullpen. Brian McDonald, Cam Smith, Sean Mapes, AJ Russ behind the glass. 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If you have any thoughts on the Texans, also, that's where you can send in your Mount Rushmore plus one on submissions for a chance to win a pair of tickets to the ESPN 97.5 listener party coming up on August 28th at 6:30 at St. Arnold's. That'll be a fun time. Lots of great food out there, catered by Ducky McSweeney's in the in NIFA's, so among others. So make sure you send in your list. Just call our text 713-780-3776 for a chance to win. We got some nominations in. I don't know if I would say a clear front runner so far, but there's at least a couple I've got my eye on.
3: Yeah, some solid ones. But you know, you still the opportunity to wow us.
2: Yeah, still the opportunity to wow us. So we got a text in from 4199. Not a Mount Rushmore plus one, but more just on, you know, football.
3: Okay.
2: BMAC, can you touch on? So I guess you guys can't weigh in. Sorry. Can you weigh in on the rookie performance from Caden McDonald? Was it an overall positive performance?
3: Oh, well,
2: I guess I'm uniquely qualified.
3: It's your uncle. Yeah. Or your nephew.
2: Nephew.
3: Yeah, I'm please, sorry. I jumped the gun on
2: you. You jumped the gun.
3: I wanted to call you an uncle.
2: Sometime. Yeah, you wanted to call me an unk. But look, I mean, he played, I think, two series. He was exclusively, you know, just an interior guy, which you'd expect, given his how he was used at Ohio State, plus his, you know, size and height and weight. But I thought he looked okay. There was a lot of times where the Chargers were running wide, like Solomon Bird made a play on. Why are you giving me that bleep eating grin, Cam?
4: Am I not allowed to be happy? Yeah, it was Brian.
2: It was a joke. But I thought Caden McDonald, when he was 1-on-1 with the guy, got a little bit of push. It's a preseason game. Overall, I would say he checked the box for week one.
4: I thought he played well. And to be honest, he's who I wanted the Chargers to actually draft. So it's cool.
2: Always seeing, comes back to the Chargers.
3: Yeah, Mesidor.
4: Well, yeah. Yeah. Yeah. But I thought he played well.
2: You are allowed to weigh in, Sean. If you
3: okay.
2: Want to.
3: Okay. Oh. Yeah. I'll turn my mic on.
4: Sorry.
3: Yeah. I'll be honest. He doesn't have my last name, so I wasn't watching him as closely.
2: I haven't got to do that a lot.
3: Yeah. I never get to do it. But yeah. Well,
2: there's been a Longhorn player recently with last name McDonald, so that was cool.
3: That was cool for you.
2: Yeah. Jelani.
3: And you have an Astros player with literally your first and last name.
4: Thank you.
2: Yeah, I don't know if that day's ever coming for you, Mapes.
3: No, I mean, someone in my family's got to make their own
2: There's
3: luck.
2: Lots of AJs playing sports.
3: So yeah, AJ, but not AJ Russ's.
2: Not AJ Russ's, but there's lots of AJs.
4: There's a lot of Sean's.
3: Yeah, there's a lot of
4: Sean McDermott. Of
3: yeah. I even count the Deshaun's.
2: Why'd you go the guy that got fired?
3: Yeah.
2: Why was that the first name you went to? You could have called Sean McVay.
4: Oh, Sean McVay.
3: Best coach in the NFL.
2: He immediately went to the guy that got fired and referenced 9/11 terrorist in his pump-up speech.
3: In a positive manner. That is the problem, is that he mentioned them in a positive manner.
2: Oh, and that's where Cam
3: went
2: to first.
3: Great teamwork
2: from
3: those guys.
2: Yeah, great teamwork from those guys.
3: Learned a thing or two. The teamwork.
2: Wait, we're talking about Caden McDonald.
3: Yeah, he's good.
2: He's good.
3: And, like you said, first preseason game.
2: I thought he checked the box of Did enough.
3: Yeah, you weren't like, yikes.
2: No, I wasn't yikes. I wasn't like, wow. But to the point of what we were talking about earlier, like, he's a three

0: That's probably right now Foster Moreau. Foster Moreau? Morneau? Morneau.
1: Moreau.
0: Moreau? Okay. Anyway, I've kind of had a Jim Harbaugh moment there. Evolve? Is that a word? Evolve? Is that a word? But what I liked about it is that he gives them an element, like from their tight end position specifically, that the Texans haven't had in name a time. Like a tight end that could get down the seam and like push the defense deep. Like they've had a lot of either big bulking guys that couldn't move or possession tight ends. They haven't had that tight end that could get down the field.
2: Yeah, I think that's what Cade was supposed to be, and he just couldn't turn into that.
1: I mean, Brevin Jordan, but they didn't really use
0: but
1: him.
0: But he's hurt all the time.
1: Yeah. And they didn't really use him like,
0: twice. No, not really.
1: Like that often. I just think
0: but he had the athleticism. Yeah. We saw it in that, was it the Browns playoff game? Yeah.
1: Where he turned on the Jets. That's a good call. You know, Fedorowicz? No. there's
0: got,
1: a lot of Fedorowicz.
0: A lot. There's a lot of Fedorowicz's in the Texas.
1: Ryan Griffin.
0: Ryan Griffin.
1: And the like.
0: Joel Dreesen.
2: Nice one.
0: We're going to turn into the name game again. Be careful here. Beanie Chop Room.
2: Billy Miller. The original Texan.
1: Marlon Klein.
0: thank you, Sean. Rescue us.
1: I think
0: AJ's going to call all of us on here in a second.
1: You guys brought it up. Brought it up on Jeremy and Joe. I think yesterday.
0: Thank you for listening.
1: Definitely yesterday. During my 10-minute drive back home.
0: man. Damn it. We got dunked on. I tried to steal a win there. We got dunked on.
1: But that Marlon Klein, probably more of like, or even after Schultz, it's probably more of a role player situation guys getting used differently. So it's not a clear 1-2-3 down the depth chart. And I think Klein has shown enough to where it's like, there's definitely like a role for this guy. And I saw Lance online highlight some of his blocking. So I think he overall just had like what you want to see from your second round rookie. Yeah. Tight end that it's like, okay, he's like, you know, like we talked about McDonald, like not being like Utto, like doesn't belong. Like I think Marlon Klein looked like he belonged on an NFL field.
2: Well, and I would hope so because I think it was a massive reach to go after
1: a tight end
2: was projected to be like a sixth round tight end.
1: Yeah, a lot of teams were doing that in last year's draft because the Borkescher who went to the Jags was also like that, where people were just like, what happened here?
0: Yeah, it definitely
1: there was
0: came
1: like a
0: off
1: run
0: as
1: on
0: a
1: tight
0: reach.
1: Ends.
2: Oh, but, this year?
1: Yeah, in last year's draft. Yeah.
0: I don't know though. Like I'm kind of other than offensive line, I just trust Caserio's evaluation. So if he believes this guy has the traits, because look, I mean, while a bunch of mock drafters say he's a sixth round pick, it only takes one team to say, you know what, third round pick, and then you're screwed if you're trying to wait on him, right? So like, I don't mind taking the shot if he really believes in the traits.
1: And the Texans didn't really have a need past offensive line, so.
0: Yeah, they'd already drafted Rutledge, they'd already drafted Caden McDonald. What was the need that was still outstanding on the team?
1: And we talk about needs, Casera doesn't even know what
0: he
1: need
0: doesn't
1: is.
0: Even know what needs are, Sean.
1: It's BPA all the way.
0: Although, strangely, they often come at positions of need.
1: There's a lot of first and second round offensive linemen that don't work out.
0: It's really weird. Another guy that was impressive, wide receiver Jared Wayne, who hopefully is trying to make Texans fans not remember the thing he's most famous for right now. We won't even mention it.
1: Jared Wayne Gacy. Because he killed Tank Dell's knee ligaments.
0: Is he going to show up with clown makeup on?
2: God, I hate clowns.
0: Oh, man. If he gets cut, I'm making that joke. Jared Wayne Gacy. Well done, Sean. Man. What I love from Sports Week. That joke. That was great.
1: Thank you.
0: But he looked really good. Like, this obviously is a wide receiver depth chart that's going to be hard to crack as far as probably the top four. Maybe even the top five, you could argue. But certainly, obviously, Nico and Higgins, Tank and Noel are going to be your 1-4, assuming health for everyone. Because all those guys, except for Higgins, have shown injury problems.
1: Yeah.
0: The question I would have, because, again, he's going up against backups. It's preseason. Grain of salt, all that. But if Jared Wayne continues to shine, like, we know Xavier Hutchinson's best trait as a wide receiver is his blocking. Like, I'd be open to the idea of Jared Wayne possibly surpassing Hutch in the wide receiver depth chart.
1: I think it's possible that he could do it.

0: I just think that Hutchinson, for whatever reason, probably because of the blocking, honestly, has like so much organizational goodwill.
1: Yeah, they love him. They love
0: that,
1: him.
0: That, especially for what, sixth round pick, seventh round pick?
1: Six.
0: Yeah. The fact that he's, you know, just been able to hang around and, you know, at some time get decent tick in the regular season is like a testament to like, they really like this guy. This offseason, they've been fully invested on the offensive side of like, we want to become a rushing team. We want to have a rushing identity that the wide receiver that blocks makes it like, it would be kind of incongruous with the rest of the offseason.
1: I like that. Good word choice there.
0: Cam had me inspired.
2: Thank you.
0: We're using SAT words.
2: Is my recent play hyping you up?
0: Yes.
1: No, I think it's your Monster Energy drink.
2: Oh, it's gross. So, Don't drink it.
1: Cam, I want to talk about the Chargers for a second.
2: Please.
1: The one thing that really stood out, because obviously they benched everybody, but who they did bench stood out because that was kind of a question, like more from a fantasy perspective of like how the tight end room would shake out.
2: Yes.
1: And they benched all their starters, but Rondae Gadsden played a lot.
2: He did.
1: I kind of think a Rondae Gadsden fantasy season might be RIP. What are your thoughts?
2: Why do you think?
1: Because the Chargers told us with the snap count that he's not a starter.
2: Yeah, that's what they say. But
1: David Njoku didn't play.
2: Harbaugh's also a psychopath.
1: Kolar didn't play.
2: But yeah,
1: Rondae Gadsden played a lot.
2: But the thing is he's more of a wide receiver than he is a tight end. So I still think he's going to get a lot of playing time. I just think he's going to be kind of, what do they call it? Like that X receiver. Like I'm not worried about his playing time.
1: Yeah. So you're still full on like fantasy?
2: Yeah. Drafting? I mean, how could you not? I mean, the dude finished with like 700 yards and missed six games.
1: Yeah, but then they went out and got two guys that play the same position.
2: But they're blocking tight ends.
1: David Njoku is not a blocking tight end.
2: He's not, but
1: he's old, but he's not a blocking tight end.
2: He's older. I still think Rondae is going to get used like a receiver because let's think about it. Outside of Ladd McConkey and maybe Trey Harris.
0: QJ.
2: Shut up.
0: Okay.
1: QJ plays wide receiver like a tight end.
2: You're true. QJ still there.
0: He's still there. I'm just naming a guy.
2: So basically after Ladd and QJ, those are the only guys that have any real history in the league. So it's just kind of like, Trey Harris looked nice at some parts of the season, but yeah, I'm not concerned about a Rondae. No.
1: Not at all?
2: No. Also, I would like to keep him on my fantasy teams.
1: Would you like to take 10 seconds and say some words about Trey Lance?
0: One, two, three, four, five, six, seven, eight.
1: No, I guess no.
2: Good
1: I guess
2: job,
1: no
2: man.
1: Words. All right, that'll do it for the hour number one of the bullpen. Remember, text in your nominations or submissions. I keep saying nominations. Damn it! Text in your submissions. Your Mount Rushmore plus one best one today. 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
1: 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Brian McDonald, Cam Smith, Sean Mapes, AJ Russ behind the glass. And gentlemen, there's a lot of fuzzy, hypey things going on in the first week of preseason. Specifically with some of the high-drafted rookies. Let's talk about some of that right now. And if you, while we get into it, if you have your own thoughts, call us or text us on the HRMP listener line, 713-780-3776. Any thoughts on the Texans, we'll take those as well. 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We'll name the winner at 10:30. 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So make sure Mount Rushmore plus one, send those in, 713-780-3776. But let's start with the third overall pick, gentlemen. Jeremiah Love, I was a little surprised by just the workload that he got because it was 14 touches, but 72 yards. Like, Jeremiah Love looks every bit as advertised as like the next name, whatever hyped running back you want to name. But he looked like a guy that could be in the Bijan, Jahmyr Gibbs category in like a year.
0: Yeah, which is basically what you have to do to justify being the third overall pick. And
1: maybe even more than that.
2: And right getting now. That and money.
0: Check.
1: Yeah. No, I still wouldn't give a record amount of guaranteed running back to a rookie, but
0: yeah,
1: after seeing that game, I was like, well, at least he's really good.
0: Yeah, that's more of a whatever economics thing. But yeah, right. The takeaway from your rookie running back being people clipping different runs and being like, we all know who this looks like, and me being like, I actually don't, and all the replies being different Hall of Fame running backs.
1: Right.
0: That's normally a good sign when people are like, he kind of looks like Adrian Peterson. He kind of looks like there's one.
1: I heard the Adrian Peterson one.
0: Yeah, there. I think there's, I mean.
1: What'd you hear?
0: Adrian Peterson. Also, O.J. Simpson.
2: Wait,
1: the running back.
2: Which Adrian Peterson? The Chicago Bears?
0: The really good one.
2: Okay.
0: The one that's in the Hall of Fame.
2: Got you.
1: That was my favorite part, like old school Madden, like the two Adrian Petersons, like somebody making that mistake.
0: Or like fantasy. Man.
1: Fantasy, yeah.
2: Can you imagine?
1: I mean, there's two B. Robinsons, and they play on the same team.
2: They do.
0: Be careful out there, folks.
1: There's got to be somebody that does it. I cannot wait to see those videos.
2: They're going to pull an Andre from the league.
1: Yeah. They might do that. Yeah, Jeremiah Love, like, I think the question now, because I'm going to pull up where he's going in drafts, but, like, he obviously has the talent to be a Bijan, Jahmyr Gibbs type running back and be a guy that, you know, wins you leagues, but do the Cardinals score enough points? That's a question mark. Although, I mean,
0: they got McBride.
1: They got McBride. Michael Wilson looks good. Yeah. You know, Marvin Harrison.
0: We'll see.
1: Like, I think they could score enough points. Really, the only question that comes down to me is whether or not he gets the goal line work. Because we saw Tyler Allgeier in a past life steal fantasy goodness in the end zone from Bijan Robinson. Like, that could be something that if we're looking back and going, Jeremiah Love is a little disappointing because he's going to get the receiving work. I think it's because he doesn't possibly get the goal line.
0: Yeah, and that probably is definitely what keeps me away from being like first round pick fantasy wise. But that and the just overall state of the Cardinals offense being like, are they really going to have that many fantasy relevant players on a team that's this bad? Like that just seems hard for me to swear. Or maybe they're going to be better. Maybe we're missing it and they're actually going to be a pretty solid team. They just play in an absolute hell tier of a division. But
1: yeah, and they might win three games this
2: what's
1: year.
2: What's the highest you would go to get Jeremiah?
1: Well, right now he's running back 13.
0: He's running back
1: 13, sandwiched between Devon Achane at 12 and Breece Hall at 14.
2: So that's like third round?
1: Going ahead of Kyren Williams.
0: Oh, Kyren Williams, yeah.
2: So that's like third round?
1: Yeah. His ADP is 25, so yeah, that'd be the very beginning of the third round.
2: Okay.
1: Yeah. But like to get him, like you're looking at, let's see, some of the guys going around him, like you'd be passing on. Well, Rashee Rice isn't, I don't know there.
0: Pass.
1: But like Devonta Smith, you'd be passing on Trey McBride. He goes two picks later. Zay Flowers, Chris Olave. That's kind of the class of player you'd be passing
0: well,
1: on.
0: Well, it's funny. The guys he's around running back wise, it's Breece Hall.
1: Yeah.
0: Good running back in a terrible environment.
1: Good pass catcher. A lot of similarities.
0: Devon Achane.
1: Yeah.
0: Running back in a terrible environment.
1: Good pass catcher. Terrible environment.
0: Those guys just have more of a track record than Love, and we saw a guy last year in Ashton Jeanty who looks like a good running back. Like, just when you watch him run, it's like he is making guys miss, but he is making guys miss the second he receives the ball from the quarterback, and he is breaking tackles to get a rush of minus two. So
1: I
0: do have a little bit of – maybe it's just, you know, scars from last year, but I'm not quite ready – you throw in big on Jeremiah.
1: So you think you're more likely to take him where he's going or pass on him where he's going?
0: I would rather have Achane or Hall in his area.
1: That's fair.
0: I don't hate him, but I rather have those guys.
1: So another guy shining, the number one overall pick, Fernando Mendoza, looks really good. I mean, I think the obvious question there is, like, we spent the offseason talking about, like, how soon does he start? Does Kirk Cousins get the obligatory, like, start week one as the veteran before turning it over to the rookie at some point in the season? You look at their schedule, and I kind of think there's a time where you probably let Cousins. Now, I guess the argument against what I'm about to say is, like, is that too long? If Fernando Mendoza is this good, you just let him get in. But you look at their schedule to start the year. Like, they start soft against the Dolphins. Fine. But after that, it's at Chargers, at Saints, Chiefs, at Patriots, Bills, Rams. Like, that might be a situation where, like, let's let Kirk Cousins take these lumps and let's put him in November 1st against the Jets.
0: Mm. Yeah, but then you got at San Francisco, half their team will be on IR, so that's
1: another soft touch.
0: Yes. But then you go Seahawks, Broncos, Browns, where it's like, those are three real deal defense. Like, those might be three top
1: five. At least
0: you'd
1: have a Jets 49ers warm up.
0: Yeah.
1: But that's a fair counter.
0: I think.
1: But where do you think Mendoza? If you had to bet on it, Sean, when do you think Mendoza starts?
0: Okay. When will he?
1: Yeah.
0: I think just the customary, like, after three games.
1: Where are you at, Cam?
2: This is tricky because the Raiders suck. Facts. So it's like
0: tough division.
1: Yeah, really tough division.
2: I don't know because it's just, I feel like they know they're going to be terrible. So it's kind of like, why rush him in a sense? And I also think Kirk Cousins.
1: But you also want to get him. Like, you know, I wouldn't want to. I know it worked out for the guy I'm about to say. Like, I wouldn't want him, Mahomes, wait to the last game of the season. Like, I'd want him to get some of the growing pains out now to where maybe next year your team's a little better. Like, he's actually got the reps to be ready to go.
2: Yeah.
1: I'd rather get those rookie growing pains out year one than put them off.
0: I mean, I answered what I think they will do.
1: Yeah.
0: I would just play him week one, guys. Like, you drafted him first overall. Like,
1: it is the Dolphins.
0: And he's
1: talk about a soft touch to
0: and
1: start
0: he's
1: off.
0: He's playing well. Like, just what I've seen, I'm like, what's the holdup here, guys?
1: I think I'm there too. Just start on week one.
2: I mean,
0: if troublemaker, like Kirk Cousins.
1: He's fight
0: picking
1: teammates,
0: fights. Like,
1: bad teammate, Kirk Cousins.
0: Get off my practice field.
2: If he's going to have that stretch against those defenses that you named, you might as well start him earlier than later.
0: The lightest touch is the
1: week one
0: of the season.
1: Yeah, because even that Jets game on November 1st, light touch, but it's in New York, which we know the weather in New York in November could be pretty awful. Skipping ahead here, Dejon Stribling from the 49ers, a guy they took early in the second round. We all know how the 49ers depth chart is just wrecked by the electrical substation every year. Like, they lose They lose third and Juwan to the Minnesota Vikings. Obviously, Ricky Pearsall is out forever, probably. Like, there's, jeez. I think George Kittle's coming off an Achilles injury. Like, I think there's room. Mike Evans is ancient and always hurt. Like, I think there's room here for stribbling. You didn't like the Mike Evans is always hurt?
2: He's not always hurt.
0: Not always
1: hurt. Well, he was hurt a lot last year, and he's,
0: yeah, that's and he's old. Of, that's more of
2: it. Put some old respect on Ball High. That's where he went to high school.
1: Mike, so I think there's an opportunity for stribbling to come in and make an impact. Like he went, I was just going to pause and lay out, let that sit there. But 7 for 62, like it is the preseason, obviously, but like the drumbeat I've heard from 49ers reports I've read is that stribblings look good all training camp. Like it's one of those things where you don't necessarily buy in because he did in the preseason, but when it matches the hype you heard at training camp, plus there's an opportunity there. I think Stribling is a guy that I would like to target if we're looking at the less hyped, maybe a rookie wide receivers.
0: Yeah.
1: Like
0: yeah.
1: Obviously Carnell Tate, Jordan Tyson, if he's healthy, those are guys are going to be the most hyped, but I like Stribling a lot.
0: Yeah. And he checks a lot of boxes too, like you said, where it's like pretty unanimous reports. What we can see, he looks pretty good.
1: Right.
0: He's going to have the opportunity and he's in, even with all these injuries, he's still in a good offensive environment. He's yeah. still in.
1: Brock Purdy's a good quarterback, yeah, great offensive play caller.
0: He's in an offense that you can buy into. So I think I'm pretty high on. I don't know where, like, you know, fantasy wise where you draft him, but I like him. I so far I'm positive on
1: Sean Mapes stamp seal of approval. Yeah. Okay, all right. One more note. Anthony Richardson. What should the Colts do with Anthony Richardson? Like, he apparently once he's asked for trade, the Colts are like, yeah,
2: hilarious.
1: Whatever.
2: Yeah,
1: like, hilarious. Like, you don't have a lot of... Thank you, AJ. You guys, you heard the new one from Set the Flow.
0: Yeah.
1: He went auto-tune on us.
0: It's messed
1: Mickey
0: up.
1: Mouse BS.
0: Messed up.
1: Yeah,
0: messed
1: me, up. He got all...
0: You know, not T-Pain, all right?
1: Yeah, exactly.
2: May I interject about stribbling real quick?
0: I thought you were going to interject about T-Pain. But
1: or
0: okay.
1: Set the Flow, but go ahead.
2: He might be a wonderful steal because he's not even ranked in the top 60 for wide receivers in fantasy.
1: Well, now, what are you looking at?
2: ESPN?
1: Yeah, those are ancient ratings.
2: Hey.
1: Rankings. where do you see him? Because I'm going to pull up where he is on Underdog, which is a little... I'm not trying necessarily to dunk on those, but like those drafts don't start happening until a little bit later, so they don't... The ADP is a little later to kick in. Like on Underdog, let's see where he's going.
2: I see what you're saying.
1: Like, well, actually, it's not that much higher. He's wide receiver 56 on Underdog.
2: Well, he went from not in the 60s to 56.
1: Yeah. So anyway, like ESPN rankings are going to be slower to adjust than people drafting in real time. But I get what you're saying. But quickly on Anthony Richardson, like if you're the Colts, like I think you move on. You just get whatever you can get, kind of. What the 49ers did with Trey Lance when they suckered the Cowboys into a fourth round pick. Sorry, AJ. But like what makes sense for Anthony Richardson? Like if you were his agent, like trying to pick a destination, like where would you want to go, Sean? Like what makes it like,
0: cause
1: there's places where you could go in like Cleveland or Miami or Arizona.
2: I was going to say Miami.
1: And like, okay, maybe he has a pathway to start. Or you could go, well, he should take the Sam Darnold route, go find a quarterback guru, or you could say the same thing with Baker Mayfield, go play for like a third stringer with Kevin O'Connell or Kyle Shanahan or McVay and try to actually learn your craft.
0: Yeah, yeah.
2: Isn't that what they're trying to, well, maybe not. I guess it's different with Daniel Jones instead of like a veteran quarterback.
0: Yeah, Steichen is kind of a quarterback guru that you just, flamed
1: maybe,
0: out with.
1: Maybe just need a higher tier quarterback group.
0: Or a different one. Yeah. Yeah. I mean,
1: one that might want you there.
0: Maybe it's just because
1: he doesn't have the burns of drafting you fourth overall.
0: Maybe it's just because of their top of mind because we talked about them in the context of the Texans. Not the Texans.
1: Okay.
0: The Chargers, where it's like,
1: come Trey on. Trey Lance or Anthony Richardson?
0: I just want the scientific experiment of who
1: would you rather have? Trey Lance or Anthony Richardson?
2: Backing up Herbert?
1: Yeah.
2: Oh my God, Anthony Richardson.
0: Yes, I just want the...
2: Trey Lance can sit on a Lance.
0: I want to know for sure which one's worse.
1: I know what that meant, but it's still weird.
2: Yeah, it's a medieval spear.
1: I know. Like I said, I knew what it meant. It was just...
2: I wasn't talking about Lance, the person. Come on now. Weird.
1: Cam Smith, you're a national treasure, sir.
2: Blame it on the monster. I swear to God.
1: Is that where this weird energy is coming from? It's doing weird things to me.
2: Yeah,
1: I can tell. I can tell you're fighting the elevator coming up.
2: Sure did.
1: So how'd you get out of the elevator? You said it wasn't working.
2: I opened it with my hands.
1: And then just what? Went up the stairs?
2: No, I'm just kidding. My badge finally worked. But it literally, I was in there for like 5 minutes. No joke. Like it's
1: trying to make the badge work?
2: Yes. Wow. It would not go up to 4. And then it went down. And I was like, well, this is not the right way, but at least you're working. And then it got up again.
1: I think the default, though, is just to send you down to the first floor if you're not able to get up.
2: I think that's what
1: it
2: does.
1: I don't think it was actually working at that point. I think it was like a security feature trying to get you out of the building. Trying to kick you off the show, Cam Smith. All right.
2: Jerk.
1: We'll go ahead and cut off the segment there. Again, if you have any Mount Rushmore plus one submissions you want to send them in for a chance to win tickets to the ESPN 97.5 listener party, send those in. 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
2: 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And, of course, coming up next segment at 10:30, maybe a few minutes after we don't usually get the breaks on time, we'll have our Mount Rushmore plus one, and there's still time for you to send in your own. 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That's a week from this Friday at 6:30 at St. Arnold's, right?
3: Yes, but a week.
2: It'd probably been easier to say 2 weeks from yesterday.
3: Yes,
2: but I was already kind of committed. At one point, I was like, you know what? I'm just going to keep going. I'm just going to keep pushing through, Sean.
3: 13 days from now.
2: 13 days from now. But anyway, send in your submission, your Mount Rushmore plus one, to the HRMP list line 713-780-3776.
3: You could not get right? closer to last Friday.
2: I know. I was cut off there because it looked like Cam took another sip of his Monster, and his facial reaction was that of a stroke. I wasn't sure. You all right?
4: Yes. I almost had apoplexy.
2: You're using all the big words today.
4: Thank you.
2: I think you're the first person in history to be made smarter by Monster Energy drinks.
4: Well.
2: I mean, name another person.
5: Greg Yormark?
4: Actually, are there any celebrities or athletes that actually endorse Monster?
2: What should BYU do with their patch? They can't drink. They can't consume caffeine.
4: They can't?
2: No.
4: Mormons can't have caffeine?
2: Soda. I thought it was caffeine-free soda. We're going to sound real stupid right now.
4: Wait, really?
3: Mormons text in. If you're Mormon and have a Mount Rushmore plus one of perfect drinks you wish you could have.
4: Wait a
2: you'll
4: second.
2: Win.
3: Or
2: you'll
3: your
2: win.
3: Favorite Mormon-friendly drinks.
2: Yeah, you'll win.
4: Oh,
2: yeah.
4: That popped go up for it. Very quickly. Can Mormons have caffeine? Before I even finish typing.
2: All right, click it.
4: Yes, Mormons can have caffeine. Damn it. The official stance of the Church of Jesus Christ of Latter-day Saints is that caffeine itself is not prohibited. Though individual
2: now,
4: members.
2: You're trusting a Google AI here, which is, it feels like at best a 50-50 proposition.
4: This is a Reddit article, so I'm pretty
2: you're
4: sure it's factual.
2: You're literally reading from the AI overview.
4: Reddit.
2: Yeah, whatever. What, the front page of the internet?
4: Prohibits alcohol, source? Tobacco, coffee, and traditional tea, so.
3: Yeah, I was going to say.
2: Tea has caffeine.
3: I was going to say.
4: Yeah.
2: Coffee has caffeine.
3: No, but it's banning the ones that were around when Joseph Smith was around.
2: Favorite storylines that don't involve Bear Bachmeyer and what he can and can't drink before BYU football games. Sean.
3: We have it on here. Just link.
2: I just put in a bunch of things that are off the top of my head. First one on the board was, to me, what does Ole Miss look like without Lane Kiffin?
3: So I'm more LSU with Lane Kiffin.
2: With
3: interested.
2: Sam Levitt transferring from Arizona State.
3: It really, week three where those two
2: collide. Texas playing.
3: Because it's.
2: Oh, no, I'm sorry. When Ole Miss plays LSU.
3: Yes.
2: Okay.
3: Yes.
2: Yeah, because Texas also goes to LSU. But
3: yes,
2: anyway.
3: But when Ole Miss without Lane Kiffin and LSU with Lane Kiffin play each other in week three, that to me is like at least like the first college football game this season where I'm like, there's like actual real like
2: animosity,
3: legitimate animosity. And like, it feels like stakes, even though it is still week three.
2: I mean, but Lane Kiffin called everyone their racist.
3: Yes. And then they play A&M the next week. So there's even like a body blow / emotional letdown thing going on. So it is a fascinating game. Lane Kiffin has done this before.
4: Will there be a fight? Would you bet?
3: Like people coming off the bench?
4: But no, what, players.
2: See, what would
4: yes.
2: No, because I don't think the players are going to have the. I think the vitriol is with the fans, not the.
4: Oh, well, players. We know they're going to fight.
3: But there might be like a slapped helmet or two. You know, just like.
2: I could see
3: that environment.
4: A scuffle.
2: I could see like a big play, an Ole Miss player like pointing at Lane Kiffin or like mean mugging him, but like fight, nah.
3: Yeah. Dang. Not like a Miami FIU or whatever that was.
2: Well, yeah.
3: Well, 20 years ago.
2: Man, that was one of the old-timers.
4: Or like Baker Mayfield yelling across the field at the entire team after they dogged him.
2: I think you're talking about him playing the flag against Ohio State.
4: That too.
3: Yeah, or grabbing his nuts against Kansas.
4: That was the game I was talking about.
2: There's a lot of Baker Mayfield there.
4: Yep.
2: All right. So another interesting storyline is some of the highly hyped quarterbacks going in year two as a starter. Yeah, Arch, of course, with Texas. C.J. Carr, who I believe is the new Heisman favorite at Notre Dame. And Bryce Underwood, who was paid a whole lot of money to switch his commitment from LSU to Michigan, but didn't have a great freshman year. Like, who among, like, just, I guess, some quick thoughts on each of those guys, Sean. Like, who are you most excited for? Who do you think has a chance to really take a leap forward?
3: So I'm interested in Bryce Underwood because of what you said, where last season it was like some real like kind of yikes stuff.
2: Yeah, we looked at his game log randomly.
3: Yeah.
2: Like a few weeks ago, and there's like one or two games like, okay, that looks like a real quarterback, but the rest were pretty. Yeah.
3: And you are changing the staff. So it's Sharon Moore out. It's Kyle Whittingham. I think he's bringing in, I think he took Andy Lugwood. I think he took his OC with him. But there's a change in leadership there. And it felt like they spent basically every big game of the season being like, our main mission is having Bryce Underwood not lose us this game.
2: Oklahoma game for sure.
3: Yeah. And so I do want to see him, you know, without the inhibitor on a little bit.
4: CJ Carr.
2: You think he can win the Heisman? Because he's the favorite right now.
4: Is he really?
2: The last update I saw from Bet Online, which is where I get my odds from, shout out to Jimmy Shapiro, he was the Heisman favorite.
4: Interesting. Yeah, because he doesn't have the two-headed running back tandem that he had last year. So it'll be interesting to see like if he can...
2: Yeah, there'll be more on his shoulders.
4: Yeah.
3: And just from a Heisman perspective, too, he doesn't really have... Like, they play BYU... I want to say late September, early October, and then they play Miami.
2: Miami at home, though.
3: At home, but like in November.
2: I think November, yeah.
3: Early November.
2: They also have SMU at home.
3: Yeah, and there's...
2: In November.
3: There's not like a ton on that schedule to have like, you know, the Heisman moment, like kind of like where... How many people are going to watch like the fourth quarter of most of these Notre Dame games that they're going to walk in and beat the hell out of Stanford?
2: I kind of disagree because there's just enough there notable with BYU, Miami, and SMU to have a few big moments that are clipped and sent around on the internet. But he also, to your point, has a soft enough schedule to where he can rack up huge stats. Like, I think it might be kind of that perfect blend.
3: I don't think they're going to, like, just be bombing it on Maybe all not. These teams.
2: That's
3: like,
2: fair.
3: That's fair. That's the other part.
2: If the schedule is so soft, and Rice is on their schedule, yes. Rice is going to Notre Dame this year. But the schedule is so soft that, kind of like, you know, Alabama at the height of Saban, where the starting quarterback's not playing the fourth quarter in you know, half his games, then that could hurt them. But I think it has a chance to be kind of that perfect blend with just enough big opponents to provide the moments, but soft enough to put up big stats.
3: There's just like no one in September. Like, you know, like they're just like... There's...
2: I think the question really is, does CJ Carr just get to keep playing, or are they going to pull him in those cupcake games? That's kind of the question. Next storyline that I think is worth following. Can Kurt Cignetti do what he did for Fernando Mendoza with Josh Hoover, the TCU transfer, Sean?
3: I'll say Josh Hoover probably not going to be undefeated Heisman Trophy winner, first overall pick.
2: That's a high bar.
3: I think that's a high bar. So I don't think he'll do exactly what he did with Mendoza. No, I do wonder what...
2: Mendoza was not a highly sought after guy.
4: But Hoover was.
2: He was just a dude at Cal.
3: Yeah, I and just in general with Indiana, where it's like they kind of nailed, you know, they got to bring some JMU guys with them. They nailed like the Mendozas of the world, some of the other portal guys that they brought in, even after year one of being in Indiana. And now it's like, it's a little bit of the Florida State thing where it's like, now you just have to do it again. You know, like where Florida State nailed a bunch of portal recruits, in the, 2023 season?
2: Oh, yeah,
3: and they go undefeated and
2: get left out of the playoffs.
3: They get left out of the playoff because Jordan Travis broke his leg. And then they have to rebuild the entire team in the portal. And instead of Jordan Travis, they have DJU and they have a bunch of receivers that aren't Keon Coleman and all these guys that work out. And your season falls apart. Where I don't know if their season's going to fall apart, but we saw it in year one of Cignetti. Like, they didn't really play anybody. When they played Ohio State, they didn't look like they belonged. When they played Notre Dame in the playoff, they didn't look like they belonged. Like, it is a little bit thinner of a line between, like, what we saw last year and, you know, just being kind of an also-ran, like, good Big Ten team, but not really, like, a national powerhouse.
2: You believe in them this year, Cam?
4: Hoover or Indiana?
2: Yeah, because my question was, yeah, obviously the bar of exactly what Mendoza did personally is probably unattainable. But, like, I mean, Indiana did enjoy kind of a two-year window where they weren't having to play, like, the elite of the elite teams in the Big Ten. But this year they do have Ohio State. This year they do have Michigan. They do have, I believe, also have Oregon. So, which they had Oregon last year, too. But, like, it is a tougher schedule. So I guess the question is just, like, Cignetti, like, the magic dust that he was able to sprinkle over Mendoza and get that team to win. Like, it's because people seem to be pretty down on Hoover coming out of TCU, but, like, I would say Mendoza was a pretty similar point coming out of Cal.
4: Yeah, I think Hoover has more, I don't want to say, well, I guess attributes.
3: He just has a bigger arm.
4: Yeah, like,
2: you're saying natural ability?
4: I think he has more natural ability than Mendoza.
3: Like, better physical.
4: But as far as, like, the whole team and Mendoza and winning a championship and Heisman and all that, no, I don't.
3: Think it's super hard to do.
2: Of course.
3: That's most of it.
4: Yeah.
2: All right. So one more. Darian Mensah now will play, I believe, for his third team in 3 years. He was at Tulane, played last year at Duke, and now he's replacing Carson Beck in Miami. We mentioned the game they'll play at Notre Dame, I believe, early November. It's pretty much, I mean, it's not the only tough game on their schedule, but it does feel like a situation. Like, if they could beat Notre Dame, they're in the college football playoff, most likely. But, Sean, what is your belief in Darian Mensah trying to replace Carson Beck and get the Hurricanes back in the playoff?
3: I mean, he kind of does it every year, like, where he goes up a level in competition and he is good enough to where he goes up another level in competition, you know, like,
2: right.
3: So I do
2: good at Tulane, good at Duke.
3: Yeah. So I really believe in these guys. And I think the biggest question for me or for Miami is their offensive line, just having to replace all the first guys that went to the NFLs. Yeah. And even
2: also
3: beyond
2: lost two first round picks on the defensive line, too.
3: Yeah. And it's like, I trust that they have, like, the dudes there, and I also trust, given Cristobal's background, that, like, he's going to have
2: offensive lineman. Yeah,
3: yeah, he's going to develop an offensive lineman or two every year. That I think that's more of a question for, like, playoff kind of stuff, like their schedule. Like, you said it, like, in Notre Dame is the only team that's, like, on equal, like, athlete playing field with them. Like, the two other toughest games are Clemson and Florida State.
2: Like, yeah.
3: like two teams that were 6-6 and what?
2: I kind of think they probably just make the playoffs regardless. But, like, because we didn't have time to get to this, but there was an article we were going to talk about where it ranked every contender's, like, odds of going undefeated. Mm-hmm. Like, Miami, if they could win at Notre Dame, like, probably you would say,
3: keep their nose clean everywhere else.
2: Yeah, yeah. Like, okay, well, they go undefeated. So that's kind of really the only roadblock. So I think Miami will end up back in the playoffs.
3: Cristobal also, like, historically, he throws up a stinker.
2: One away. Yeah, what was the one that they choked away? Was it against Syracuse?
3: What, last year?
2: Two years ago.
3: The Cam Ward year of Syracuse. Yeah. Last year they lost to Louisville at home SMU.
2: Yeah, that's right. That's right. All right, we got to get out because on the other side of the break, Mount Rushmore plus one, plus we'll announce the winner of the pair of ESPN 97.5 listener party.
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2: Welcome in, Houston, the best part of your weekend. 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And we'll have Sean, Cam, myself, AJ Russ, Joe George, Andrew Carlson, RJ Saunders, Josh Evans, and a whole list of others, Sean, in the Texas Radio Hall of Fame, far less than the 26 years it took those bums. John Lance. I don't think Lance is here today. I could say a little more stink. Yeah. All right. So we have a winner for the ESPN 97.5 listener party tickets. Shout out to 3500. AJ will call you here just in a second. So if your phone number ends with 3500, be ready because AJ's about to call you. But his Mount Rushmore plus one was of crappy Houston athletes, and I think he won it with the inclusion of Fat Randy Bullock.
3: Yeah,
2: I think was the with the, some of these guys I actually hadn't heard of. Zan Tabak, Ian Howfield, but he got a Tony Eusebio blast in there, which almost disqualified him because Tony Eusebio was a fan favorite. I love me some Tony Eusebio, but shout out to 3500. You are going to the ESPN 97.5 listener party.
3: Yes. The key is to be a little controversial.
2: Yeah, a little controversial. A little
3: controversial, and I think Eusebio fits in
2: there. We'll be doing this again next week, so if I could just give another bit of advice, be random.
3: Yeah.
2: Like, don't take it too seriously. Don't make it too sportsy. Yeah. Like, I mean, well, it can be sportsy, but just, yeah, random and fun, and you'll have a better chance to win. All right. Mount Rushmore plus one time. Cam, would you like to lead off, sir?
4: Sure. So for no
2: better on the second try.
4: For no other reason than geographical hilarity, I've decided to make fun of people in Florida.
2: Love it. I'm in.
4: Cause it's Florida. And you can make fun of the people there.
3: Yeah.
2: It's okay to. Yeah. Yes. You won't be judged for it. People
4: no. So first incident of something you'd probably only witness in Florida. A man was arrested after pulling up to a fast food restaurant drive-thru window and tossing a 3.5-foot live alligator inside.
3: 3.5 foot? It's pretty big.
4: That's a large reptile. Big.
2: Is that still a baby or is that?
4: No.
3: It's on the small side,
2: that's not full grown.
4: Maybe a tween? A tween?
3: No. Yeah, it's like a young alligator.
4: Like a second grader. Yeah.
2: An angry prepubescent alligator who hates his parents now?
4: Yeah.
3: But okay. That's still pretty big to throw through a window. You know?
2: Yeah. Like, how much does that weigh? Like, that would be awkward to, like, try to toss through your car window,
4: into a little drive-through window. Yeah.
2: Yeah. Hope the alligator's okay.
3: I like the idea of using an alligator as a weapon. Like, just throwing it at someone.
2: It's very,
3: now it's just in a Taco Bell. Like,
2: have either of you guys played the Far Cry video game series?
4: I have played, yes.
2: Yeah, that's very Far Cry. Yeah. I feel like I've seen that scene in Far Cry 5.
3: Yeah.
2: The one that was set in Montana or whatever. That feels very.
4: Ooh, that was a good one.
2: Yeah.
4: That was my favorite one. That was my favorite one.
2: All right. What else you got, Cam?
4: Continuing with alligators and how they're obviously useful in different manners.
2: Very
4: a man
2: useful.
4: Walked into
2: someone
4: a
2: said the most versatile animal, the alligator.
4: I mean, after this list,
3: they're basically
4: yes.
3: dinosaurs.
4: They are. A man walked into a county jail holding a live alligator, trying to use it for trade in his cousin's release.
2: He tried to use the alligator for bail money?
4: Yep.
2: Love it.
4: I mean,
2: I know it says $5,000 to get my cousin out, but, huh?
4: Here's an alligator.
2: Here's an alligator.
3: Why wouldn't you go to a pawn shop to do that?
4: Yeah.
3: A pawn shop's more likely
2: pawn
3: to
2: pawn the alligator for some money.
3: And that's what use I was the money thinking. Yeah. to pay for, well, for the release. I don't know.
2: You're giving too much credit for the steps ahead thinking, Sean, of Florida residents.
3: That is yeah. still a stupid idea. Yeah, I'm not yeah. saying that's a smart idea, but it's a different stupid idea. Okay, whatever.
2: Some more fud out stupid idea.
3: Yeah.
4: Oh.
2: Are all these alligator related, Cam?
4: No, that's it.
2: Okay. All right.
3: I also thought you were going to, I thought it was people from Florida. And so I was like ready to hear like Dan Marino or something.
4: No,
3: and it's just people throwing alligators.
4: Average Joes.
3: Yeah.
4: A shopper in Jacksonville Beach was caught trying to steal a live ferret by stuffing it in his pants.
3: Is that
2: he's just happy to see me?
3: Yeah, is that a ferret?
4: I don't.
3: Ferret low on the list of animals that I want near me. That I want just like
2: yeah.
3: scurrying around.
4: Yeah. Same.
3: Like on my person.
4: on my person.
2: Good phrasing.
3: Like, yeah. like on your shoulder. I'm good.
2: What animals do you want on your shoulder, Sean?
3: Parrot.
4: No,
3: parrot?
4: Pocket ferret.
2: Okay.
3: No.
2: Pocket ferret?
4: Pocket ferret.
2: I mean, parrots fit in your pocket.
3: All four of us yep. have a pocket ferret.
2: No, right? obviously. I mean, who doesn't?
4: But unk. Oh.
3: Women.
4: Yeah.
2: Half the population.
3: Not that controversial.
4: And probably this guy, since he put a ferret in his pants.
2: Yeah. All right. What else you got, Cam?
4: A man attempted to rob a local grocery store, Publix.
3: Okay.
2: That, yeah, already tracked.
3: That's the
2: armed Jameis Winston loves it.
4: With nothing more
2: than an alligator?
4: Than a stapler.
2: Was it a swing line stapler? Or is it the Boston stapler? Shout out to Office Space.
4: What?
3: So stupid.
4: I'm confused.
2: If you've seen the movie Office
3: it's
2: Space,
3: very
2: you love the reference. If you haven't, you're like Cam, no idea what I'm talking about.
3: AJ, you've seen the movie Office Space?
2: It came out before he was born.
3: Okay.
2: Yeah.
10: I've watched movies before.
2: But not that one.
3: Yeah.
2: Not that one. So he tried to rob a place with a stapler?
4: Was nothing more than an office stapler. I wonder if it was even loaded.
2: So, like with a staple gun?
4: Yeah.
2: Maybe?
3: Yeah.
4: Oh, no, yeah.
3: For sure.
2: Yeah, right?
3: I would rather have a real gun, but yeah.
2: Yeah, of course.
3: That's
2: yeah.
3: at
2: of course.
3: Least a weapon.
4: Nope.
2: Yeah, at least a weapon that I'm like, you know, that's going to hurt.
3: Nail gun would be.
2: Nail sure. gun would be.
4: Just an office that's stapler.
3: Also far cry.
2: I've seen No Country for Old Men. Like, you could do some damage. Well, actually, no, that wasn't
3: that was
2: nail
3: like
2: That was
3: air
2: pressure. Yeah. That's right. That's right.
4: That was that. That's what they used to kill cattle.
3: Yeah. What's the most you've ever lost on corn cobs?
4: That's a good question.
2: Don't
4: get me started. I was about to think. I was going to process that. All right, last one of recent stupid things Floridians have done. A man allegedly stole $22 worth of aluminum cans from a scrapyard, only to return the very next day to try and sell the exact same stolen cans.
2: Nice.
3: I mean, again, stupid crime, but like... I can follow that.
4: That's why when you
2: respect the hustle.
4: That's why they say like if you're gonna steal something, don't go to your neighborhood pawn shop because you live right there.
3: Yeah.
4: Go to the next town.
3: I was gonna say,
2: you know that from experience, right, Cam?
4: Of watching television.
2: I mean, you didn't set up a Russian scheme in high school.
4: I wasn't stealing anything.
3: No, he tried to defraud the Russians in high school.
2: How many movies have you seen where somebody lost their life because they tried to defraud the Russians?
3: Yeah.
4: Quite a few.
2: Maybe wasn't the best idea that you had.
3: Cam's living the plot, the hunt for the Red October. In high school, as he's 17 years old.
2: Trying to sell candy bars. Frauding Russians. All right, by Mount Rushmore plus one. A continuing theme, mostly to annoy Sean. My quarterbacks who play the NFL who aren't NFL quarterbacks. First one was Texans players who have played quarterback for the Texans, but they NFL quarterbacks. Like,
3: yeah.
2: I don't think this needs to be any more explained. Like, you see a guy playing in the NFL, like... That guy ain't
3: yep.
2: a quarterback.
3: Yep, and sorry for Graham Mertz for leaving you off the list last week.
2: He should have been on. That's on me. He should have been on. I should have kicked off Ryan Mallett respect to him, R.I.P., and put on Graham Mertz. So that was definitely on me. That was a bad miss there.
3: Get well soon, Graham.
2: Get well soon. All right. This one, former Longhorns who played in the NFL, who, yes, they played in the NFL as a quarterback, but they ain't NFL quarterbacks. This will be a trip down memory lane for you here, Sean. Number one, you showed me an interception that this guy threw, I think, yesterday. Quinn Ewers, not an NFL quarterback. Little pop gun arm, and he threw that interception to nobody except for the safety.
3: Rough interception.
2: Yeah, it was a rough interception.
3: And not with the staff that drafted him, so, yeah.
2: it's not their guy anymore.
3: Yeah.
2: Not their guy anymore. He started games in the NFL. With that arm.
3: He's an NFL quarterback.
2: No, he's not an NFL quarterback. He's not.
3: He's started.
2: He's not an NFL quarterback. Next on the list, Garrett Gilbert. Not an NFL quarterback.
3: Super Bowl champion, Garrett Gilbert.
2: Not an NFL quarterback.
3: He won, I think, two rings.
2: Did he really?
3: Yeah.
2: Who did he back up?
3: Patriots.
2: Okay. Not an NFL quarterback, though. Right. Not an NFL quarterback.
3: There's Dan Marino.
2: This guy I mostly put on the list because his takes now annoy me when I see them pop up thanks to Pro Football Talk. But Chris Sims, not an NFL quarterback.
3: Started a playoff game.
2: He did. But I saw him play that game. He's not an NFL quarterback.
3: That's why I'm saying what they've started doing.
2: He's not an NFL quarterback.
3: I'm giving we all
2: know. Like, I know this makes no sense on the surface, but we all know it. Like, we see that guy's like, he's going to be out of the league soon. He's not an NFL quarterback. Yeah. All right, two more. Now, I somewhat put this on SMU because he transferred there when he got beat out by the next guy on the list. But Shane Buechele, not an NFL quarterback.
10: Ooh.
3: I think also Super Bowl champion.
2: He backed up Josh Allen last year. Where did he win a Super
3: Bowl?
2: Because he didn't win it with the Bills.
3: He's been on the Chiefs.
2: Oh, he was on the Chiefs? Okay. Maybe he has a ring. That'd be funny if all these guys have rings. I know Chris Sims doesn't.
3: A lot of them
2: do. Yeah, well, certainly Quinn Ewers doesn't. But Shane Buechele, not an NFL quarterback.
3: Yes, Super Bowl champion 52.
2: Oh, with the Chiefs? Okay. Yeah. Well, shout out to Shane Buechele.
3: And all first team American.
2: He won that Super Bowl ring as a Longhorn. He's not out of the NFL as an SMU Mustang.
3: There we go.
2: That's the rule.
3: SMU.
2: Yeah, exactly. I don't make the rules. That's just how they are. Last one on my former Longhorn quarterbacks who played in the NFL but aren't NFL quarterbacks, Sam Ehlinger. Not an NFL quarterback.
3: Was a heartbeat away of playing in the AFC title game last
2: night. Not an NFL quarterback.
3: he was a
2: heartbeat away.
3: Yeah, he was the backup quarterback.
2: Yeah.
3: After Bo Nix breaks his ankle kneeling, essentially.
2: Yeah.
3: Not actually kneeling. It was the play before. But, yeah. And then who'd they have to start? Was it Stidham?
2: Jared Stidham, yeah.
3: Yeah. And then Buechele, or, Ehlinger was the backup.
2: Yeah. But Sam Ehlinger, not an NFL quarterback.
3: Again, could have
2: I would argue.
3: In the multiverse, he could have punched the Denver Broncos ticket to the Super Bowl.
2: I would argue at
3: where
2: times,
3: they would have gotten destroyed.
2: At times, also not a college football quarterback.
3: Sam Ehlinger?
2: At times. Like, maybe more so junior, senior year.
3: Yeah.
2: Because early on, there were some highs. Anyway, I don't want to get bogged down. We're running out of time. We'll go ahead and combine these two, AJ. We'll go to the end of the show. But main event this bad boy.
3: Beat a playoff team. Oklahoma. Kyler Murray, ever heard of him?
2: I have. And then they lost the rematch. In the
3: first loss he ever had since like eighth grade. All right.
2: Now I found your scars.
3: He was a good quarterback.
2: Yeah.
3: Him or Quinn Ewers? Who was the better Texas quarterback?
2: Sam Ehlinger.
3: Okay. Coaches, my Mount Rushmore plus one of coaches. I can't believe they haven't been fired already.
2: Are we talking college or NFL?
3: NFL coaches.
2: Okay.
3: Where
2: we're saying, okay, can I give a couple for college?
3: I had like four NFL ones off the top of my head, and okay. I was going to do both, and then I was like, actually.
2: Well, I'll save it in case you want to do it in a future week. I'll save it.
3: It's easier just to do all.
2: Yeah, go ahead.
3: All pro. First up, Aaron Glenn.
2: Yeah.
3: Aaron Glenn, a little surprise.
2: Probably the first fire this year.
10: He's only coached for 1 year.
2: Yeah, but it was terrible.
10: It's the Jets.
2: The Jets didn't have a single interception all year.
3: It's like the first time a team's
4: which
3: done
4: is
3: that.
4: Odd coming from a secondary guy.
2: Yeah, an all pro corner.
3: And like a good defensive coordinator.
2: Yeah.
3: Zach Taylor. Okay.
2: Yeah.
3: We're still doing that.
2: Well, # Bengals are cheap.
3: Yes, but it is surprising that okay.
2: I think on 85% of other teams have been fired by now.
3: Yes,
2: but the Bengals are cheap.
3: Dan Quinn.
2: Yeah.
3: Again, I know he made the NFC title game 2 years ago.
2: He's on the hot seat.
3: What's that?
15: It is just two seasons, though. I mean,
3: it is two seasons. And this isn't me saying they're bad coaches. I'm just like,
4: okay, oh, are you a Cowboys fan?
3: Dan Quinn still running.
4: I know. I'm just kidding. I know you are.
15: Look at the Chargers doing, anyways.
2: Oh. No. Well, they see,
10: hold up, sir. I didn't even say anything about the Cowboys.
2: They threw four interceptions against the Texans and blew a 28-0 lead.
10: Okay, but would you rather have Harbaugh or Quinn?
15: I mean, Harbaugh, but.
10: Well, then, turn that right back at you. You turn that comment, sir.
3: Todd Bowles.
2: Thank you for just moving right back.
3: Todd Bowles. Can't believe he's still.
2: Yeah, honestly, I thought he was going to be fired after last season.
3: Yeah.
2: I guess they just gave him the Baker Mayfield excuse, like because he was hurt, that is.
3: Yes.
4: How long has he been there?
2: I think that's what it was.
4: 4 years.
2: Well, he was the guy that took over for,
3: Arians.
2: Yeah, right? Mm-hmm. Wasn't he? Yeah. Yeah, like 4 years.
3: This is a guy, I know AJ won't have a problem with it, but if you guys were like, defending the honor of Dan Quinn and Zach Taylor. I mean, Nick Sirianni. I cannot believe he has not been fired. cannot believe. In between trips to the Super Bowl, he is a disaster.
2: But he is a disaster.
10: But I feel like he is, but I feel like he's also Philadelphia. Like, geez, that makes sense. Like, yeah, his personality
3: both
10: and demeanor.
3: In the negative and positive way.
2: Because he's a D-bag.
3: Well, it's like, yep. And there's an element of like, man, I can't stand this guy, but like, he's just good enough to where like, you can't quite quit him.
2: Yeah, that Super Bowl is going to make it tough. I mean, hell, they damn near won too.
3: Yeah. I don't think he's a good coach.
2: No, I don't either. But hell, we saw that with Philly. I'm blanking on the name, but the coach that won it with, Nick Foles, like he was out like 2 years later.
3: Doug Peterson.
2: Yeah. So, I mean, it was
10: good old
2: possible.
10: Doug Peterson with a D.
3: Yeah.
2: Yeah. All right. That'll do it for Mount Rushmore Plus One. And congratulations again once again to, Texter 3500 who will be going to the listener party. We'll see you out there at St. Arnold's Friday, August 28th at 6:30. All right. We'll go ahead and finish up the show here and, with our, what we love from sports this week and our worst people in sports this week. I'll start off here. Swimming with the Anger Sharks. My worst person in sports this week, guys, is Ohio State. Well, maybe this is me building myself up for hate week when they invade Austin here in a couple weeks.
3: This is you cutting a promo.
2: This is going to be cutting
3: a
2: promo.
3: Two weeks before WrestleMania.
2: Yeah, basically. Like, I'm starting to get a little amped up for this game. Point to the sun.
3: This is week two.
2: But a guy that grew up in Ohio, Texas linebacker Rasheem Biles, he grew up in Columbus and said Ohio State called him when he entered the transfer portal. But this quote is why I made Ohio State the worst.

0: Brewer, a Baylor quarterback that his only power conference offer was Baylor.
1: Right.
0: And the entire time he was playing Texas, the broadcaster was like, can you believe Texas didn't offer this guy?
1: I know.
0: No one did.
1: There was a, pretty much the entire Charlie Strong era the commentary was, ah, man, they let this guy get away.
0: They can't have 75 quarterbacks.
1: Yeah, I know.
0: Every high school.
1: God, every time. I mean, Drew Brees is the old one, but obviously Johnny Manziel was a big one back in the day as well. All right, Cam, who was your worst person in sports this week?
2: You know what? I don't hate her. I have nothing against her. She's also very attractive and seems like an intelligible woman. However, it was said that she might have had the worst first pitch in baseball ever.
0: Who was?
2: Oh, my bad. Sorry. Zamira Zambrano. I guess that would help. So I don't, she's not the worst person. Her first pitch apparently might be argued as the worst ever.
1: Really?
2: Yes.
0: Where did it
1: was
0: end
1: it
0: up?
1: Worse than the?
2: I can't actually see it on the video.
1: The Malik Willis first pitch from a few months ago.
2: It has been said that.
1: What about the 50 Cent one? Have you seen that one? 50 Cent one was pretty historic.
2: That was pretty bad.
1: Yeah.
2: I think this was worse.
0: 50 Cent almost threw it into the dugout. Like,
1: yeah. All right, Sean, who's your worst person?
0: Michael Penix's doctor for lying to him. Michael Penix at a press conference this week said that his doctor told him, quote, you have an amazing ACL. You shouldn't have knee problems ever again.
1: I saw that.
0: You can't make that promise.
1: I was like, is this Kim Jong-un's doctor?
0: Yes, what, yes.
1: It sounded straight out of state controlled media.
0: You cannot have ACL problems again?
1: Yeah, I couldn't.
0: Does he still have an ACL?
1: Oh, my God. When I first saw that quote, I was like, is this doctor? Shout out to 30 Rock. Is this Dr. Spishimen from 30 Rock? Like, this feels like a quote of something him telling Tracy Murray on that show, or Tracy Morgan. Tracy Jordan. Thank you. You bailed me out there. Tracy Murray, I believe, was a former Rocket. Mixed that one up. Tracy Morgan was the actor, but he played Tracy Jordan in the show. And Tracy Murray was a Rocket. We got all the lines crossed now. We get to go. Okay.
0: What about Flip Murray?
2: Tracy McGrady?
1: No, we don't got time for that, Sean. We don't got time for that. All right. So,
0: bucket.
1: Time to stop swimming with the English Sharks. Go ahead and doggy paddle over the Sea of Tranquility. Talk about what we love from sports this week. What I love from sports this week was actually during the Texans game, guys. Sean, I know you've heard this. Cam, I'm not sure if you caught this, but Cal McNair keeps being Cal McNair. He was in the booth. Talking about going over to London this year. He had Indy Kalu, former Texan, in the booth with him.
0: Texans legend.
1: And apparently he does not know the career of Indy Kalu.
3: This is our second trip to London, the first one. We had a great time over there. The team played well. Did you play in that game for us?
4: No, that was after I retired. I'm that old.
3: They played well. We're undefeated over there.
1: So Lawson is at the end, like Cal, like loves this joke of "Hey, we're undefeated in Europe" when they're 1-0. But getting back to Indy Kalu, he asked Indy with like seemingly no irony in his voice at all, "Did you play with us in Europe?" Indy Kalu retired in 2008.
2: Yep,
1: and that Texans game was in 2019. A full because Indy Kalu played 11 years as a full Indy Kalu career away from when he actually.
0: Too close to call.
1: Yeah, so shout out to Cal McNair.
0: Cal knows they're 1-0. That is the
1: joke. He does know that. He does know that.
2: That's all that matters.
1: That joke. That they're undefeated in Europe.
2: That's all that matters.
1: Honestly, if they lose that game this year to Jacksonville, that might get D'Amico fired. If Cal McNair can't say they're undefeated in Europe anymore.
2: You're funny.
1: That's like his favorite thing.
0: Throws down a spatula and apron. Damn it.
1: Stop flipping these burgers. Time to get serious. All right. What you guys love from sports this week?
2: I really like the new Slam Dunk League Dunk Man, brought to you by Shaquille O'Neal.
1: Did you?
2: That's dope.
1: Where do you watch it?
2: On the television? Well,
1: thank you, Cam. Is it Netflix? Is it Hulu? Is it ESPN?
2: Oh, crap. I forgot.
1: Come on, Cam. See, okay, BS flag. You're TNT, not watching this.
2: TNT.
1: You're not even watching this.
2: I did watch it.
1: No, you did. You didn't
2: Mac
1: know what
2: it was on. TNT.
1: All right.
2: Well, because... Sean, I put it on like
1: no,
2: I think
1: you
2: I was,
1: lost your opportunity, sir.
2: I was on a streaming site, so I don't know remember what it was on.
1: That's okay. I'm just having fun.
2: Stop yelling at me.
1: You're not my real dad.
2: The monster's not kicking in anymore.
1: Sean, what'd you love from sports?
0: The album of the year, Pat McAfee's Diary of a Polarizing Figure. I knew when you got mad at Cam, I knew you were gonna get so much.
1: I hope you did download that. Did you? Did you download it?
0: No.
1: Okay.
0: I've only listened to clips.
2: Hold,
1: now, I say that as a man who bought the Macho Man Randy Savage.

0: average rap album. I mean, so I have little that's leg different. To stand on. But,
1: wait, you're, huh?
0: Yes, no, that's serious.
2: He has
0: a musical album that just came out Friday.
2: Yeah. Yeah.
1: What genre?
0: Country?
2: Rap-ish.
1: Country hip hop, like Florida Georgia Line.
2: I was gonna say
0: Jelly Roll. Jelly Roll.
2: The genre is Jelly Roll.
0: Jelly Roll is his own genre.
1: His album was literally the diary of a polarizing figure.
0: Yeah,
1: that is so egotistical.
2: Album of the year.
0: Welcome to the show, Cam.
2: Yeah, we'll see him
1: at the
2: Grammys.
1: Thank you, guys.
0: All right, that'll do it for the bullshit. <Shut up. laughs> For AJ behind the glass, for Cam, for Sean, thank you for listening. I've been Brian McDonald. We'll see you next week, Houston.
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15: 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KFNC, Mont Bellevue, Houston.
16: Summer days where I live here in Cleveland, Zaz, are rare. You know, they're a limited number of them, and then at some point the weather is miserable. You can't go outside. I want to take my daughter to the pool today because we have pool passes, which are a very big deal in where I live. If you have access,
17: does anyone have pools at their homes?
16: No.
17: That's not a thing.
16: I mean, sure, if you're like Donovan Mitchell and you make $75 million okay. a year, you might have a pool. Okay. You might have an indoor pool. But in Cleveland, very rare that you have a pool in the backyard. So if you have access, the neighborhood pool in our neighborhood has four water slides. It has a Ooh. Lazy river.
17: Ooh.
16: It has a whirlpool. It's fancy. It's nice, but you can't go very often. We have pool passes today. If I watch the first half and then go to the pool, am I going
17: to
16: be
17: judged? Do you have to
16: pay
17: for those pool passes, or do you have passes because they want to make sure it's not overcrowded?
16: Yes, they want to make sure that it's not overcrowded, and I don't want to answer the first question because okay. I'm afraid that it might incriminate me and that I could end up going to jail for okay. how I ended up with
17: All
16: these
17: right.
16: pool
17: so
16: passes.
17: So someone's got a contact. Very good. Good for you.
16: Yeah. Okay. So, but the real question is, is it a bad look? Because then I'm going to go to the pool. And then, of course, you know, like you in South Florida, I'm a very big deal in Cleveland. And everybody's going to recognize me when I go to the pool.
17: Of course.
16: And they might say, well, isn't there a Browns game on? How could you be as knowledgeable as you are and not be watching
17: this game?
16: No, I think
17: it's okay. No. I think it's okay because it's preseason. Like, it's so not a bit – like – I could have not watched the Dolphins last night, and I'll be okay at the start of the week when locally I have to talk about the Dolphins game. Like I didn't have to watch it last night, but I did because I want to, because I enjoy it. I think you can go to your pool time, especially since it's so limited in Cleveland. Right, Rachel? Like I think it's totally okay.
18: I believe someone told me earlier that there's this thing called a tablet, and you can watch games on your tablet.
16: Well,
18: and
16: but
18: I think tablets travel.
16: In the pool. This is not the stadium swim at the Circa Sportsbook in Vegas. Like I got to go in the pool with my kids. I can't just sit by.
17: Yeah,
16: the pool.
17: Yeah, it's not gonna have the tab in the lazy river. You can't do that.
18: I mean, I've seen people do it. They sit and they have their phones and they're like sitting in the lazy river. They got it in the little waterproof pouch and they're just chilling. Well,
17: you know where people can't doubt you? Here's where people can't doubt you too. It's while you cannot do this for an NFL regular season game, totally acceptable to record the Browns preseason game. I'm gonna watch it later.
16: I could watch it tonight, but
17: yeah,
16: then the
17: totally do that.
16: I would want to then Zaz avoid like all of the reporting on what actually happened.
17: Why? It's not a real game. Why?
16: Well, because we have a quarterback competition here. There are real stakes. Yeah. There's a lot of pressure on Deshaun Watson today as we go into Browns and Bears.
17: Yes, so you're going to go back and you're going to watch it and formulate your own opinion on how the quarterbacks faced off against each other. It's not like you don't want – like I understand you don't want spoilers of the score in a regular season game, but we don't care about the score. It's preseason. Go watch the quarterback competition. Formulate your own opinion.
16: All right. We were supposed to talk about Dan Orlovsky here, but I think that this segment has totally gone into the fan rules for watching preseason football. Your official rulings as again on having people over for like a cookout and food and beer and like a group like it's a regular season game is
17: what? Fine. It's fine. Yeah, you're getting together with your like I don't think you're getting together for the preseason game. You're using the preseason game as an excuse to get together.
16: Well, I'm thinking about inviting some people over here for the game or I could just say, I'm not even going to watch this live, and I could take my daughter to the Lazy River not even happening.
17: That's the option I would go with. Considering where you live and what you're telling me that you never get to go in a pool, I would do that.
16: 888-SAY-ESPN, the number, 888-729-3776. Tom is in North Dakota. What kind of fan are you, Tom? Who's your favorite team?
19: Green Bay Packers.
16: Okay, what's the rule? You played a preseason game earlier this week. Do you have to watch it live? Did you get it on the satellite or on the YouTube TV or whatever? What is the rule watching preseason football for a team?
19: It doesn't matter. It's the preseason. And in your situation, and if you're a Browns fan, I mean, you just might as well put yourself and try to hold your breath underwater.
16: Tom, thanks for the call, I guess.
17: See places like here, I got a pool in the backyard in the Zaslow Mansion, all right? And I got the TV, I got the setup there on the porch. So we could do both at the same time. We could have the Dolphin preseason game on and be in the pool if I wanted.
16: Not in Cleveland. And also, I still have hope for the future of the Browns, and I'm not going to be sticking my head underwater for longer than 25 seconds. Just to be clear. 888-SAY-ESPN. Let's go to Wisconsin where Jeff is standing by, and he's got rules for fan-watching preseason games. What's up, Jeff?
20: Yeah, I definitely don't have a pool. For me, if you're watching a preseason game with buddies and grilling out, all right, that's cool. But if you're watching the game with a friend who's a fan of it, you're against your team, no trash talking. It's preseason. The trash talking has to wait till the regular season.
16: Got it.
20: There's absolutely no need for it. And one more thing, Jonathan Zaslow, yeah. You know about that land man. Thank you.
17: I don't know about that land, man. You know better than to ask me if I know about that land, man. I don't like trash talking. I'm okay with you doing trash talking or other people doing trash talking, but being involved in the trash talking, I don't like it.
16: Zaz, I'm going to throw the flag here for a 15-yard penalty on you. You and I once had a on-air feud that involved trash talking between the Cavs and the Miami Heat. What do you mean you don't like trash talking?
17: Well, because
16: you're
17: a
16: good trash talker.
17: Okay, a couple things. In that case, I'm standing up for my city. I had to represent my city there. I had a bigger moral obligation, okay, to represent the city of Miami against Cleveland, so I was doing that there. But also at the same time, when I say I don't want to be involved in the trash talking, I'm talking about like in the same room, and like I'm trash talking right at you and you're trash talking right at me, and it's a whole thing. Like I don't like experiencing sports like that where my team right in front of me makes a bad play and now I got the buddy right next to me who's going to talk trash. Like that's not an enjoyable sports watching experience for me.
16: Okay, I agree with you there. I would also say,
17: but a lot of people do like that. A lot of people find that enjoyable, and I don't.
16: I think those people are bad people. I also think that to Jeff in Wisconsin's point, like if I've got a Bears fan today and I'm hoping the Browns win, I'm just using this one preseason game as an example. If the Browns win the game, you can't text the Bears fan and be like,
17: no.
16: "Ha, we got you."
17: Have some self-respect.
16: It's a preseason game. You can't be.
17: No.
16: But how do you feel about if that happens in a regular season game or in a playoff scenario where you're not kind?
17: I don't like it.
16: You don't have any sympathy, but you're just talking garbage to try to make the person feel worse.
17: I'm not that kind of friend. And I, believe me, I'm in the minority here. I understand I'm in the minority. I'm not the kind of friend where when my team beats your team in a big game, playoff game, whatever, and then I'm going to send the text message, I'm going to laugh and all that. Like I that doesn't do it for me. I think it's me. I don't want to. I feel bad, essentially, that he feels bad. I don't get joy out of my friend's pain. I think that's what I'm saying.
16: Well, with preseason, there's only one thing that could happen in these games today that would actually impact the future of the team, which is a major injury.
17: Yeah. Right.
16: If you had a choice between winning or staying healthy in the preseason, every coach, every owner, and every fan would say, keep my team healthy and ready to go for September 13th or whenever your team happens to open. 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Rules for watching preseason football continue at 888-729-3776. And one of the most controversial sports give me a very controversial.
17: Very controversial.
16: He's very controversial. We'll talk about him next.
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7: I'm Nick DeLuca, closing in on kickoff for preseason action today. Three games coming in a few minutes. The Super Bowl champs opening their preseason tonight against the Cowboys, signing one of their stars, extending three-time Pro Bowl corner Devin Witherspoon, a four-year deal worth $132 million with $101 million guaranteed. Witherspoon becoming the highest-paid corner in NFL history, became the fourth player in team history to be named to the Pro Bowl in each of his first three seasons, playing 720 total snaps last year with an interception, four pass breakups, and a 99.8 passer rating allowed when targeted. Elsewhere, Cardinals rookie running back Jeremiah Love set to miss at least next week due to a sore ankle that he injured in Thursday night's preseason game against the Raiders. Head coach Mike LaFleur is saying the Cardinals will revisit Love's status after this week. Wouldn't commit to a long-term prognosis. In college football, Tennessee safety Idris Farouk suffered a torn patellar tendon in his right knee on Friday. Will miss the regular season. Big blow for the Vols defense. Started all 13 games and ranked second in the SEC with four forced fumbles. Second on the team with two interceptions to go with 76 tackles. Meanwhile, a judge siding with Madison Square Garden in its legal battle with Charles Oakley, saying the former Knicks All-Star could not prove he was assaulted back in 2017.
8: Hey, it's your resident Super Bowl champ Chris Candy coming on Monday. My former team, the Giants, have a new head coach, but will they need a new quarterback after this season? It's Unsportsmanlike, weekday mornings at 6, right here on ESPN Radio, ESPN2, and ESPNU.

0: was a junior classman, I wasn't able to get the number 30. They ended up giving me 33. And without me knowing about it, my dad had also played running back in the day. And he was, his number coincidentally was 33.
1: Ah.
0: And still to this day in my life, my favorite number is 33. And it's kind of stayed with me my whole life. So.
1: I love it. I love it. How kismet to find out that your dad also was rocking that 33. But again, Zeno, like I said, sometimes it finds you in a weird way just because your number is taken and all of a sudden a new number emerges. But you still got to have one go-to. We want to hear from you. What is your number and why? More of your calls coming up on the other side here on Game Day on ESPN Radio, the ESPN app, and Sirius XM Channel 80.
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8: 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One block east of the tollway.
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12: I'm Sean Ryder. ESPN's Adam Schefter reports that the Seahawks have agreed on a four-year, $132 million contract extension with three-time Pro Bowl cornerback Devin Witherspoon, $101 million guaranteed, which makes him the highest-paid corner in NFL history. Cardinals head coach Mike LaFleur said today that rookie running back Jeremiah Love will be out next week to rest a sore ankle that he injured in Thursday's preseason game against the Raiders. Preseason action today. Right now in Buffalo in the third quarter, the Bills lead the Panthers 13-7.

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12: I'm Sean Ryder. ESPN's Adam Schefter reporting that the Seahawks have agreed on a four-year, $132 million extension with three-time Pro Bowl cornerback Devin Witherspoon, $101 million of that guaranteed, which makes him the highest-paid corner in NFL history for now. Cardinals head coach Mike LaFleur said today that rookie running back Jeremiah Love will miss next week to rest a sore ankle. He suffered the injury in Thursday's preseason game against the Raiders. Free agent defensive tackle Foley Fatakasi has signed with the Raiders. He's an eight-year NFL veteran, played the last two seasons with the Texans. NFL preseason action today, late fourth quarter in Buffalo in their first game in their new stadium. Bills leading the Panthers 29-7. Josh Allen played one series, threw for 111 yards and a touchdown pass to Keon Coleman. Bears hammering the Browns 34-10 in the fourth quarter. Cleveland started Deshaun Watson. He went 11 of 15 passing for 126 yards. No turnovers. Shador Sanders with an interception. Caleb Williams didn't start. Case Keenum had two touchdown passes for the Bears. Vikings lead the Giants 13-10. Late in the fourth quarter, Jackson Dart, the touchdown pass to rookie Malachi Fields. On the baseball scoreboard, how about this at Wrigley Field? St. Louis rookie Joshua Baez has hit three home runs in his first three

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1: ESPN listeners are saying it all the time. They're calling. They're loving.
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6: This is SportsCenter. I'm Chad Ryder. Devin Witherspoon is now the highest-paid cornerback in NFL history after agreeing on a four-year extension worth $132 million with the Seahawks. $101 million guaranteed, reports ESPN's Adam Schefter. Witherspoon has made the Pro Bowl in each of his first three NFL seasons with Seattle. On the NFL preseason scoreboard, the Rams and Chiefs are tied at 3 in the second quarter. Saints have a 7-6 lead on the Jaguars' second quarter in New Orleans. Finals from earlier, Browns matching up with the Bears in Chicago, and Shedeur Sanders seeing action for Cleveland.
7: Third and 13, they're on their own 49-yard line. Shedeur back to throw. Here comes the pressure. Hit as he throws, lofting over the middle. Florio's got it at the Bears 22. Luke Florio to the sideline, and down at the 13. Shedeur faced the pressure, took a hit, and found Florio for a gain of 36, and the Browns are in the red zone.
6: Call at 850 ESPN at Cleveland. Shedeur Sanders backed up Deshaun Watson today. 6 of 11 passing for 79 yards, no touchdowns and a pick. No Caleb Williams for the Bears. He didn't play. And Chicago handles Cleveland 34-10. Vikings over the Giants 13-10. Jackson Dart, a touchdown pass to rookie Malachi Fields. Veteran Jamal Adams carted off the field with a right knee injury in his Minnesota preseason debut. And the Bills rolled the Panthers 29-14. Josh Allen with a touchdown pass to Keon Coleman. In baseball, St. Louis rookie Joshua Baez hit 3 home runs in his first 3 major league at-bats. And the Cardinals defeat the Cubs 8-4 at Wrigley. Yankees and Blue Jays tied at 1 in the 7th in Toronto.
8: Hey, this is Rich Eisen. Coming up on Monday, we review the entire weekend of preseason action. And the 4-down series settles on the Philadelphia Eagles. That's Monday's Rich Eisen Show on Disney+, the ESPN app, and ESPN Radio.

0: St. Arnold, they have a beer for everyone. 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
9: I'm Chad Ryder. ESPN's Adam Schefter reporting that the Seahawks have agreed on a four-year, $132 million extension with three-time Pro Bowl cornerback Devin Witherspoon, a Pro Bowler in his first three seasons in the NFL. $101 million guaranteed to make him the highest-paid corner in NFL history. On the preseason scoreboard in the third quarter in New Orleans, the Saints lead the Jaguars 20-6. Chiefs and Rams tied at 6 in the third quarter in Kansas City. L.A. rookie first-rounder Ty Simpson, 11 of 13 for 80 yards passing. Finals from earlier on, Buffalo opening up their new stadium and Josh Allen playing well in his preseason opener.
10: Allen back under center, first and goal from the 9. Late motion from Palmer, fakes the handoff, rolling right, pressure coming. Allen avoids the pressure, throws, looking in the end zone to Keon Coleman for the touchdown. Agent Zero with a 9-yard touchdown reception for the first touchdown in Highmark Stadium history.
9: Call on 97 Rock. Josh Allen just played that one series. The touchdown pass to Keon Coleman. He went 6 of 8 for 111 yards. The Bills blow out the Panthers 29-14. Bears take down the Browns 34-10. Deshaun Watson started for Cleveland, 11 of 13 passing, 11 of 15 passing, 126 yards, no touchdowns. Vikings over the Giants 13-10, but tough news for the Vikings. Veteran defender Jamal Adams carted off the field with a right knee injury. In baseball, Cardinals rookie Joshua Baez hits 3 home runs in his major league debut. St. Louis 8-4 over the Cubs.
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8: I'm Ed Benkin. Preseason action continues in the NFL with two games going on. Right now, the Rams and Chiefs are finishing off their game in Kansas City with L.A. up by 8. Matthew Stafford and Patrick Mahomes both had the day off today. Ty Simpson was impressive in his debut, going 21-25 for 190 yards and 2 touchdowns for the Rams. Earlier, the Vikings defeated the Giants. However, Jamal Adams was carted to the locker room with a right knee injury. Coach Kevin O'Connell said afterwards that the injury does not look good. The Bears rolled past the Browns, but as far as the Cleveland quarterback battle, Deshaun Watson goes 11 for 15 for 126 yards. Shedeur Sanders, 6 for 11, 79 yards. He did throw one interception. According to ESPN's Adam Schefter, 3-time Pro Bowl quarterback Devin Witherspoon of the Seahawks have reached an agreement on a 4-year, $132 million extension. To baseball, where we've got the Diamondbacks and Braves coming up next here on ESPN Radio. Earlier, the White Sox stretched their lead in the AL Central.
9: The 1-1. Benintendi, it's a ground ball that's off the glove of a diving McGonagall. It'll get into left. Gritschik scores. Vargas to third. Andrew Benintendi continues to be big in these spots. It's 4-3.
8: Call on ESPN 1000 as the White Sox beat the Tigers 4-3. Cardinals double up the Cubs 8-4. The Blue Jays beat the Yankees 4-1. Games in progress. The Mets and Nationals are tied at 4. Orioles and Rays down at 1 apiece. And the Marlins and the Reds are scoreless. Also coming up tonight after their Field of Dreams game and a day off, the Phillies visit the Twins and the Pirates take on the Guardians in Cleveland.
10: Hey, this is Rich Eisen. 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That's Monday's Rich Eisen Show on Disney+, the ESPN app and ESPN Radio.

0: 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Welcome to our periodic summer series where we take a look back at some recent drafts and we redraft them knowing what we know now because we're all smarter. And doing that with us for the first time, we're so happy to have him, is Vince Goodwill.
1: What up, though, Wendy? What up, new man? Should I be playing a part of Bon Temps today? Should I be
0: Please
1: angry
0: don't.
1: And you know, all that? All right.
0: And a veteran of this and, you know, one of the best redrafters in all of redraft, Ben McMahon.
2: Howdy, partners. I'm not sure about that. I think I took Christian Brown fourth overall in last year's redraft.
0: Oh, and he had, no, you shouldn't have brought that up.
2: Like the Nuggets, I probably was a bit too high on Christian Brown. Hey, you didn't give us a good we talk about the NBA.
0: Oh, we talk about the NBA, but we're talking about the 2023 NBA draft.
2: How are we going to decide the order here, Wendy?
0: Okay, Vince, this is the role that you're going to have to play.